That was Amy Renee with I Want to Know You. God wants you well. When? Always. Here are some scriptures that reveal the deity of Jesus. Hebrews 1:3. The sun is the radiance of God's glory and the exact representation of his being, sustaining all things by his powerful word. After he had provided purification for sins, he sat down at the right hand of the majesty in heaven. And again in John 1:1-14, in the beginning was the Word, and the Word was with God, and the Word was God. The Word became flesh and made his dwelling among us. We have seen his glory, the glory of the one and only Son who came from the Father, full of grace and truth. And in John 14:9, Jesus said to him, have I been with you all this time and still you do not know me, Philip? He who has seen me has seen the Father. How can you say, show us the Father? Here are some more scriptures that reveal the ministry that Jesus came to carry out. Acts 10:38, how God anointed Jesus of Nazareth with the Holy Ghost and with power, who went about doing good and healing all that were oppressed of the devil, for God was with him. And in John 10:10, the thief comes not but for to steal and to kill and to destroy. I am come that they may have life and they might have it more abundantly. And here are some amazing scriptures where Jesus is seen healing all who came to him. Matthew 12:15. Aware of this, Jesus withdrew from that place. A large crowd followed him, and he healed all who were ill. And again in Matthew 15:30, great crowds came to him, bringing the lame, the blind, the crippled, the mute, and many others, and laid them at his feet, and he healed them. And in Luke 6:19, and the people all tried to touch him, because power was coming from him, and healing them all.

That was Jonathan and Melissa Helser with First Love. Before the song, I read you a bunch of great scriptures. I just wanted to dive into the truth of what the Word says about God's heart for us in terms of wanting us well. Jesus said to Philip that if he'd seen him, he'd seen the Father. In the book of Hebrews, the Son is described as the exact representation of the Father. John 5:19 says, Jesus gave him this answer, "Very truly I tell you, the Son can do nothing by himself. He can do only what he sees his Father doing, because whatever the Father does, the Son also does." Father God, through Jesus, showed his healing intent. Jesus didn't put sickness on anyone to teach them a lesson. It was his will to heal everyone who came to him. Luke 5:12 and 13. When he saw Jesus, he fell with his face to the ground and begged him, "Lord, if you are willing, you can make me clean." Jesus reached out his hand and touched the man. "I am willing," he said. "Be clean," and immediately the leprosy left him. I am willing. In my experience of church and what we expect from God, when it comes to healing, we believe, or most Christians believe that these days, that God can heal. But we don't believe that it's his will to always heal, because of the simple fact that when prayed for, not everyone is healed, which is a very obvious statement. So how can I be certain when I say God wants you well?

That was Rivers and Robots with Wait For You. If we believed it was God's will for us to always be healed, we'd have more confidence, expectation, and a stronger desire to pray for the sick. I want to first propose something to you that might help you understand how you can have confidence in God's desire to heal everyone, and that it isn't God that is stopping anyone getting healed. Healing is part of the atonement. When Jesus died on that cross, he didn't just become sin for us. He didn't just obtain forgiveness of sins, past, present, and future sins. 1 Peter 2:24 says, "Who his own self bore our sins in his body on the tree, that we, having died to sins, might live to righteousness. By his stripes you were healed." When Jesus was scourged, those are the stripes that healed us. Isaiah 53:4 says, "Surely he took up our pain and bore our suffering, yet we considered him punished by God, stricken by him and afflicted." This well-known prophecy of Christ as the suffering servant has so often been mistranslated in order to deny that God has provided healing, physical healing, in the atonement. The healing that is inferred by the naysayers is spiritual and emotional only. However, Matthew 8:17 beautifully proves that it concerns physical healing. It says that it might be fulfilled which was spoken through Isaiah the prophet, saying, "He took our infirmities and bore our diseases." More biblical proof can be found in Deuteronomy 28, where sickness is defined as a curse. Many of the curses pronounced by God as a result of disobedience to his laws consist of sicknesses. But under the new covenant, which, as it says in Hebrews 8, has better promises than the old covenant, Hebrews 8:6 says, "But in fact, the ministry Jesus has received is as superior to theirs, as the covenant which he is mediator is superior to the old one, since the new covenant is established on better promises." So now we are no longer under the curse of the law. Jesus became a curse for us, as it says in Galatians 3:13. "Christ redeemed us from the curse of the law, having become a curse for us, for it is written, 'Cursed is everyone who hangs on a tree.'" The curse of sickness has been atoned for by the sacrifice of Jesus.

That was Stephanie Gretzinger with Save Me. God wants you well. Why wouldn't he? He's provided healing for all our sicknesses. This healing is found in the spirit, and through faith as a bridge can cross into our soul, mental and emotional realm, and into our body. As we renew our minds through feeding on the truth of our spiritual identity, we are transformed. In Romans 12:2 it says, "Do not conform to the pattern of this world, but be transformed by the renewing of your mind. Then you'll be able to test and approve what God's will is, his good, pleasing and perfect will." When Jesus commissioned his disciples, he didn't tell them to pray for the sick. I know, weird, isn't it? We are now his disciples and we pray for the sick. What did he say then? In Mark 16, 18b, he says, "They will place their hands on sick people and they will get well." Oh, and earlier he sent out the 12. In Matthew 10, 7 and 8, he says, "As you go, proclaim this message. The kingdom of heaven has come near. Heal the sick, raise the dead, cleanse those who have leprosy, drive out demons. Freely you have received, freely give." Did you notice he didn't ask them to pray? He commanded them to heal. Also, he told them to declare that the kingdom has come near or was at hand. Healing is a sign that the kingdom of God has come crashing in.

That was Hillsong Worship with Sinking Deep. Jesus gave them his authority to heal the sick. We have something much better. In Galatians 2:20, my old favourite scripture, which I quote nearly every week, it says, I am crucified with Christ, nevertheless I live, yet not I, but Christ lives in me. And the life which I now live in the flesh, I live by the faith of the Son of God, who loved me and gave himself for me. We are born again by the Spirit of God. We have Jesus and the Father by the Holy Spirit dwelling in our hearts. In John 17:23 it says, I in them and you in me, so that they may be brought to complete unity. Then the world will know that you sent me and have loved them, even as you have loved me. So we can heal the sick. We have the power and authority, and Jesus is our model. He came as a man to live the perfect, sinless life, so that he would be the Lamb without blemish, the perfect sacrifice. He emptied himself of his Godhead. In identity, he was always God, but in his ministry capacity, he was completely man, and walked as we now can walk, in the Spirit. Philippians 2:6-8 says, who being in very nature God, did not consider equality with God something to be used to his own advantage. Rather, he made himself nothing by taking the very nature of a servant, being made in human likeness, and being found in appearance as a man, he humbled himself by becoming obedient to death, even death on a cross. In Mark 11, Jesus showed us how we approach healing. Mark 11:23-24. Truly, I tell you, if anyone says to this mountain, go, throw yourself into the sea, and does not doubt in their heart, but believes that what they say will happen, it will be done for them. Therefore, I tell you, whatever you ask for in prayer, believe that you have received it, and it will be yours. Speak to your mountain of sickness. Believe that you'll have what you've spoken. Don't talk to God about your problem. Talk to your problem about God and what he's done for you. So, for example, I speak to you pain right now in the name of Jesus, and I command you to leave now every pain and every cause of that pain. You've prayed. Believe God has heard and answered. And don't give up if healing doesn't immediately manifest. Just thank God that you are healed. Thank God that healing is yours. You're not faking it till it happens. You're calling it out from the spiritual into the physical. The peace can come now because you believe that God has answered your prayer.

That was Lucy Grimble with Rocks. I hope I've put a new wrinkle in your brain on the subject of healing. I hope that you can see in God's word that God has provided healing in the atonement. And under the new covenant, we're able to walk as Jesus did and do the things he did. How outrageous. In John 14:12, as it says, "Very truly I tell you, whoever believes in me will do the works I have been doing, and they will do even greater things than these, because I am going to the Father." See, it's in the Bible. Faith comes by love. That's in the Bible too. Galatians 5, 6b. The only thing that counts is faith expressing itself through love. As we understand the true nature of God, which is love, we have confidence, boldness to enter into his presence. Hebrews 4:16. Let us then approach God's throne of grace with confidence so that we may receive mercy and find grace to help us in our time of need. And in Hebrews 10:19 it says, "Therefore, brothers and sisters, since we have confidence to enter the most holy place by the blood of Jesus." And as we grow in the knowledge of God, that in itself will empower us to walk as he did. Because as it says in 1 John 4:17, as he is, so are we in this world. That knowledge is worth having. Actually, it's mind-blowingly, life-alteringly incredible. Listen to this from 1 Peter 1, 3 and 4. "Seeing that his divine power has granted to us all things that pertain to life and godliness through the knowledge of him who called us by his own glory and virtue. Through these, he has given us his very great and precious promises, so that through them you may participate in the divine nature, having escaped the corruption in this world caused by evil desires." Gosh, that is good. Divine power comes through the knowledge of him who called us. Knowledge of God, which is found first through meditating, chewing on, feeding on the word, with the close assistance of our helper and friend, the Holy Spirit. Knowledge of God comes through stepping out in faith, seeing his loving action through answered prayer, through experiencing his beautiful presence through praise and worship, through continual intimacy that comes from acknowledging his forever union with you by his precious Spirit.

That was Jonathan and Melissa Helser with ABBA. In summary, I believe that God wants you well. If we aren't healed, it's not God. It could be our unbelief, lack of faith that can sometimes be strong enough to stop immediate manifestation. But remember, please, in Romans 8, 1a, therefore, there is now no condemnation for those who are in Christ Jesus. There is no condemnation. Believe you are healed. If you know he heard your prayers and answered, because healing was provided, then time can be your friend. You petition, you ask once. Subsequent prayers are just thanking him that he heard you and answered. The waiting is a process of believing in faith. Hebrews 11:1 says, now faith is the substance of things hoped for, the evidence of things unseen. Healing is here now. We are the healed of God fighting sickness. After the meditation, Elevation Worship will be singing, Come to the Altar. This week's meditation consists of a testimony of God revealing his desire for my healing. I think it'll bless you. About 2 years ago, I can't remember the date exactly, God spoke to me one night very early in the morning. I'd got up to pray. I was feeling unwell and wanted to connect with God. I've had 2 kidney transplants over 38 years and had many health complications. But through coming to faith 27 years ago, I'd had a real sense over those years of God's mercy, healing and faithfulness. This particular night had got pretty intense. I had begun quietly and then found myself pushing into God. I don't ever feel the need to wait for God. He hasn't gone anywhere. I just practice his presence by acknowledging his presence with me. Eventually, I was left very intently repeating again and again, what do you want from me? I wanted to know what my future was. I wanted some kind of vision to aim for. It got to the point where I found myself on my knees. What do you want from me? Suddenly, I heard a voice clearly. It was an audible voice. I know this sounds mad, but it was in my head. Clearly, someone else's voice in my head. I knew this because it didn't sound like my voice in my head. I didn't even know what my voice sounded like until I heard this voice say, in answer to my question, what do you want from me? I heard this voice clearly and softly say, I want you well. I want you well. That was God, I knew it, because it was so not the answer I would have expected. I had expected some kind of directive. Once again, I'd forgotten. He is love.

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1: One thing I've discovered about God is that he likes to break the mold. He doesn't always follow the well-trodden path, the normal way. The God who created order and pattern freely changes it. In his quirky, creative way, he seems to enjoy bending the rules and disturbing the formulas we feel so comfortable with. I'm not speaking of long-established standards of morality or truth. I'm talking about our cultures and stereotypes, old traditions and methods, the way we do things around here. Think of it. God chooses a weak nation to overcome the strong. He chooses the youngest of the family to lead the eldest, the foolish things of the world to confound the wise. He likes to reverse the order and turn things upside down. He works differently. He has his reasons. Perhaps it's due to our need to rely on him. Perhaps it's because when we rely

what has worked before, we only need ourselves. When we partner with God, we live in a different way. Be ready to innovate and change, to stretch and do things differently to what you've planned. His ways are not normal, and neither should we be. This is Tanya Harris of GodConversations.com.

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1: Hello, I'm Dudley Anderson. With bloodied brow, Jesus made his way back to his friends in the olive grove. "Could you not keep watch with me for 1 hour?" he asked Peter. Peter and the others had sat down a stone's throw away from where Jesus was praying. They knew that something auspicious was about to happen, but fatigue had overcome them, leaving Jesus to face the cup of God alone. Many years later, the risen and ascended Jesus appeared to one of these three in a vision on the Isle of Patmos. Here he gave John instructions to the churches in Asia Minor, saying, "Wake up, strengthen what remains and is about to die." See, as we track God's purposes for our lives, we often become blasé about his word and so familiar with prayer that we fall asleep in our complacency. With eyes closed and hands folded, we miss God's purposes for our lives. So it's time to wake up and strengthen what remains. God Tracking is staying awake. Subscribe to Tracker at godtracker.co.uk.

0: Why do you believe in God?
1: You know, I think like a lot of people, I've always had some belief that there's something out there. You know, I can't look at a sunset or the countryside without having a feeling that it's something. But I never really wanted to throw my whole behind, you know, a certain religion. I mean, nothing for me is more sort of unattractive than getting religious and all that sort of thing. But once, you know, as a teenager, some people took some time to, I guess I was looking at faiths and looking at things like that, and some people explained what Jesus had done and who he was and what he'd done for me. And it all just slotted into place for me, and that started a spiritual journey really from the age of 14, where I just discovered more and more about Christ and who he was, and the reality of Christian faith just really nestled into my life from that moment. Really, I mean, I can't imagine a life without my Christian faith. It's affected everything. It's affected you know, finding a marriage partner, and obviously the whole of family life. I've got a couple of kids, and they're great kids, and you know, I am a better dad than I would have been because of my Christian faith. I hope I'm a loving, I'm certainly not a perfect parent, but I'm a loving dad, and I hope I'm a far more caring dad than I would have been if I didn't have Jesus, and if I wasn't seeking to make Jesus a priority in my life.
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1: There wasn't a Mayo Clinic that he could go to. 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The only hope that this man had was Jesus. And let me tell you something, that's the only hope you have tonight. There is no hope for your sin outside of Jesus Christ. It's Jesus Christ and Jesus Christ alone that can take your sin and cleanse you tonight and set you free. Only Jesus Christ can touch you tonight. Only Him.
2: As Franklin Graham says, your only hope is Jesus Christ. 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
1: Welcome to Everyday Moments with Joyce Meyer. I think it's safe to say that to some degree, everyone seeks after the approval of others. Is doing this right or is it wrong? Well, here's Joyce with an answer on today's Everyday Moment.
2: The Apostle Paul said in Galatians 1:10, "If I were trying to be popular with people, I would not now be an apostle of the Lord Jesus Christ." You know, I believe that many people never become all that God wants them to be because of the fear of man. They seek the approval of people rather than the approval of God. Or they become what the Bible calls a man pleaser when they should be a God pleaser. We've all been through that. I've been through that. The fear of rejection will cause many of us to make bad decisions. But we need to ask God to help us to get over that particular fear and realize that we can live without people, but we cannot live without God. There are people in our lives that we might like to stay in our lives, but the truth is, if we have to do without them, we can, but we need God. So we need to do what God wants us to do and never fear the rejection of man. Don't care what people think or say, care about God.
1: 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Also, pass along our website. That's joycemeyer.org.
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1: I know you've heard it before, but allow me to remind you just how important a positive perspective can be. Hi, I'm Chuck Swindoll. Marine Corps Colonel Chesty Puller understood perspective. When his troops landed at Incheon, there were North Koreans in front of them, North Koreans to the flank, there were North Koreans to the other flank, and there was the ocean behind them. And he said, "Hey, this is great. They'll never get away this time." A positive perspective. It's all about the ability to look on the bright side, to be optimistic, to see the silver lining, trust that God is in it. Circumstances may stay the same, but the right perspective, hey, that can change everything.
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Listening to Elim Sound, their album called One, and that was the opening title track there, featuring Sam Blake and Helen Youssef. So be blessed as you enjoy today's worship. Just look to the Lord in all things, you know, and rejoice. So it's a new day, so rejoice in Him. So We Say Yes is the next track featuring Noel Robinson, followed by He Is featuring Ian Yates. So off we go.

You're listening to a 1.8 Branch FM Radio for Life with me, Jill Bailey. He is there. And you're listening to Elim Sound with their album called One. Well, I was just reflecting on terminology and things that we use in church, you know, and standing on the word. What does that actually mean? You know, and there's a funny story about it by Lindsay Roberts. To me, standing on the word means taking hold of God's promises in his word, you know, and applying them to our lives and speaking them out, you know, as we speak out in Mark 11:23. It says, speak to your mountain and see it moved. You know, we can speak to situations and see them moved, you know, declare to them how big our God is and that things will change. But anyway, she said she drove past a billboard once and said, isn't it funny that people believe television but question the Bible? She thought that sign is pretty catchy, but it's more than that. You know, the word of God is true because the entirety of your word is truth. Psalm 119:160. You know, it's powerful, and the word of God is living and powerful and sharper than any two-edged sword. You know, Jesus was the Word clothed in flesh, and the Word, that's Christ, became flesh and dwelt among us. You know, God spoke the world into existence with his Word. Then God said, you know, in Genesis 1. So at the time when she saw the billboard, she said, I was frustrated by a situation she was facing. I couldn't see the light at the end of the tunnel, and I kept, my friend kept saying, well, Lindsay, you've got to stand on the Word of God. So one day, in total frustration, I put the Bible on the floor and literally stood on it. And I cried out, God, I'm standing on your Word, and I'm not going to be moved until I hear from you. But as I stood there, I realized, she said, I was standing on the most powerful force on the face of the earth, the Word of God. So Jesus said, heaven and earth will pass away, but my words will by no means pass away. Matthew 24:35. So my faith, she said, began to rise up, and I knew that if I believed God's word, something was going to happen, and he brought healing to my situation. Literally standing on the Word of God may seem extreme to some, but it helped me realize that according to the Word of God, there is no area of our lives that is beyond hope. So I hope that blesses you there, and we'll continue to worship the Lord with Be Moved and Still God, featuring Ian Yates again.

Yeah, listening to 101.8 again, Radio for Life with Jill Bailey here with the album by Elim. Elim Sound is called, the album's called One. Okay, so we're talking about, you know, trusting God really and his word and speaking to situations. And this title is called Have Confidence, and it's by Eastman Curtis. So he said when he was a little kid, his dad would come home from work and occasionally bring him his favourite peanut butter candy bar. He used to stick his face up against the window and watch for his dad to pull up and get out of his car. He said I'd see the candy bar sticking out of my dad's shirt pocket and get so excited. When he opened the door, I'd grab him around the legs and hang on as he dragged me across the floor to a big recliner. He said when I climbed up his lap, leaned up against his chest and asked, "Is that a candy bar in your pocket?" "Oh," my dad always said in surprise, "how did it get there?" Then he'd take the candy bar out of his pocket, unwrap it slowly and hand it to me. I'd put it in my mouth and let the crumbs fall on him and me. So how do you think my father would have felt if I'd have crawled on the floor to him and said, "I'm not worthy, I don't even deserve to look at that candy bar, but could I just look at it one time and eat the crumbs that fall on the floor?" My dad would have said, "Hey, you're the reason I got this candy bar, I don't want it, it's for you." So how often do we go to God as well in prayer, feeling so unworthy to receive his blessings? Yet in Ephesians 1:6, it says that if we have received Jesus Christ of us as our Saviour, we are accepted as God's beloved. In Hebrews 4:16 tells us to come boldly to the throne of grace, that we may obtain mercy and find grace to help in time of need. So what a wonderful invitation from our Lord. You know, many times we think we've got to try to earn God's favour, but he has already qualified us because of what Jesus did on the cross. We don't have to earn it, but we can approach him with confidence, knowing that all he has is ours because we are his children. That's Luke 15:31. Well, let's continue to praise the Lord with them. When I'm Lost, featuring Nathan Jess, and Grace Will Lead Us. And I think we'll do more as well. We'll do great Redeemer praise. So here we go.

Yeah, let's sing to the Lord and praise him for all that he's done. And it's good news here, listening to 101.8 Branch FM, Radio for Life. Well, I'm going to share a three-part reading. We might get around to it all this week, if not be next week on the show. And it's by Richard Roberts, and it's talking about speaking the word only. You know, wherever Jesus went, people interrupted him. It would have been easy for him to say, now just wait a minute, let me finish this message. But in Matthew 8:5-13, when the centurion came to Jesus, perhaps he was in the middle of preaching, centurion said, my servant, my military aide is grievously tormented with palsy, a terrible paralytic condition. But Jesus turned to him and said, I will come and heal him. So that settled the issue. You know, healing is God's will. And he said, I will come. I don't have to pray about it. I don't have to think about it. I don't have to seek the elders. I will come and I will heal him, he said. Centurion answered, well, Lord, it's not necessary for you to come. Just speak the word only, and my servant shall be healed. For I'm also a man under authority, and I speak to this soldier and tell him to go, and he goes. Or I tell this soldier to come, and he comes. My authority comes from Caesar in Rome, but I recognize that you have authority over all authority. So I believe the centurion fell down on his knees that day and worshipped the Lord, and he transferred his allegiance from Caesar to Jesus. You know, Jesus turned to the crowd and marveled and said, I've not seen this kind of faith before, such great faith. Only twice in the Bible did he refer to faith as being great faith, once to this Roman army captain and once to a little Syrophoenician woman who came to him in behalf of her demon-possessed daughter. So this story demonstrates that faith is where you find it. It's not always where you think it is. So then Jesus turned to the centurion and said, go your way, and as you go, your servant will be healed. The Bible says his servant was healed in the same hour. Well, that's good news there, just an insight, you know, in what God can still do for you today. And I'll share as we continue through the show. Coming up next, we have Glorious God featuring Tim Williams, and then Crucified featuring Stephen Gibson.

Yeah, ain't that great news there? Jesus carried our sins to the cross, and no matter, you know, far as east from the west, you cannot find them. They are forgotten, you know, past, present, and perfect and future sins, you know. Jesus can't come again and die for those, so they've all been taken care of on the cross over 2,000 years ago. It's good news there, not just our sins, but healing as well. Jesus took those 39 stripes, you know, represented 39 diseases in the world at the time. And, you know, by stripes, it says in 1 Peter 2:24 that we are healed. And I'll continue these readings next week on the show by Richard Roberts, but let's play out now with New featuring Sam Blake and I Will Not Fear, and Journey Back as well. So I'll be blessed and back next week with New Life Worship with their album Over It All. So have a wonderful week.

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1: A good friend of mine used to visit a psychic regularly. During the appointments, the medium would call up a spirit guide called Barclay. The medium's voice would change as she channeled the spirit, and then she would start giving my friend advice about different areas of her life. Often the spirit was spot on, revealing supernatural things that no one else knew. I was curious to know, who was Barclay? How did she know the spirit was trustworthy? My friend told me she often found herself wondering who the spirit was. Now that my friend is a Christian, she goes directly to God with her questions. Why listen to an unknown spirit when we can consult a God who can be known personally? Here is a God who longs to communicate the deepest thoughts of his heart to us

and offers wisdom higher than any other source. A God who knows everything and doesn't charge $50 for a consultation. A God who loves us and only wants the best for our lives. Why would we go anywhere else? This is Tanya Harris of GodConversations.com.

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2: Hello, I'm Dudley Anderson. King Henry III of Bavaria grew tired of being a monarch, so he applied to a local monastery to live out the rest of his life in submission. Your Majesty, said the prior, do you understand the pledge here is to one of obedience? That will be very difficult for a king. I understand, said the king. The rest of my life I will be obedient to you as Christ leads you. Then here's my instructions, said the prior. Go back to your throne and serve faithfully in the place where God has put you. When he died, this statement was written about King Henry III. The king learned to rule by being obedient. In 1 Samuel 15:22, we read, to obey is better than sacrifice. If we're honest about seeking God's purposes in life, then we will soon realize that God rewards true obedience more than the effort of our hands. God tracking is simply obeying God's instructions. More at godtracker.co.uk.

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2: About 9 years ago, my daughter, who was 19 at the time, left home to live with a friend in a flat. And over a 12-month period, she drew away from us. And by the end of that year, we no longer had any friendship with her. For 8 years, I prayed for my daughter, missed her very, very much, and longed for her. And just last year, while I was on holiday, we received a phone call to say that she wanted to be in contact with us again. And the most wonderful thing about this wasn't really that Julie wanted to be back in touch with us again, but it was the overwhelming feeling I got of God answering my prayer and God really caring for me. And I just want people to believe that God loves you and he wants to answer your prayer.
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1: She was at the birth of Jesus, of course.
2: Billy Graham, speaking about Mary, the mother of Jesus, who witnessed both his birth and his death.
1: They saw the Roman soldiers beating. Then they watched him as they brought a cross and then nailed his hands to the cross and then his feet. Now that was the physical suffering, but that wasn't his real suffering. His real suffering was spiritual. When he said, my God, why hast thou forsaken me? And in that moment, for the first time in the history of the universe, a cloud came between him and the Father. Why? Because of you and because of me.
2: Jesus Christ paid the penalty for our sin on the cross. He is the only way to the Father. We're the Billy Graham Evangelistic Association. To learn more about having a personal relationship with Jesus Christ, go online to billygraham.org and click the link, Spiritual Help.

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1: Welcome to Everyday Moments with Joyce Meyer. What are you afraid of doing? Maybe it's something you know you should do, but fear has taken over and you just can't do it. Well, Joyce has some wisdom for you regarding fear on today's Everyday Moment.
2: There are times when God asks us to do something and it seems like it's just more difficult than what we can do. We always need to remember that when we obey God, no matter how difficult it might be, there's always a reward on the other side. Well, Satan doesn't want us to have a reward. He doesn't want us to enjoy the good things of God. So he comes against us with fear, trying to keep us from doing what God wants us to do. Many people think, well, if I just didn't feel afraid, then I could do it. But the good news is you can do it afraid. The Bible doesn't say that it's wrong to shake or to tremble or to have a pounding heart or sweaty palms. It just says to do what God asks you to do. Fear is a spirit that is not from God, and the enemy uses it to keep you from making progress. But remember, you can do it afraid. Courage is to do what you need to do, even when fear is present. So be strong in the Lord and go forward.
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2: Okay, it's true confession time. Are you surrounded by clutter? Hi, I'm Chuck Swindoll. Now, if you're not sure, tonight, take a look inside your closet. Look on your desk in the morning. And hey, while we're at it, how about the trunk of your car? Those are things to think about. Or how about your briefcase? How about your mind? Just your mind, is it cluttered? Maybe the good things are keeping you from the best. You see, simplifying can result in some painful but essential decisions. But the result is an uncluttered life. Doesn't that sound worth it? Hey, let's go to work on that.
3: 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This is Terry Boyle. 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
1: A teenager once asked me, how could you believe all those things about God, even base your entire profession on it, without any evidence? In a world that values scientific tangibles, how do we know a God who is invisible and unseen? We see God in creation and in Jesus, but as Christians, we also talk about a personal relationship with God. That means He is intimately involved in the day-to-day details of our lives. We see Him, we hear Him, we experience Him, we know Him. But knowing God is not an intellectual belief. It must take action at some point. Walking with Him means hearing His voice, acting in faith on what He says, and partnering with Him to bring love, joy, and peace to others. As we follow Him, we will see His hand. We'll experience His power and sovereignty. We'll be able to give the kind of answer I gave to that teenager. Evidence. I have so much evidence I can hardly doubt Him. I've seen Him do so many things in my life. This is Tanya Harris of GodConversations.com.

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1: Hello, I'm Dudley Anderson. The six teenagers were gazing up at the Milky Way on a night black canvas. Do you know that little star's twinkle over there is tens of thousands of light years in the past? I said, pointing to a speck of cosmic glitter. You're gazing across space and time, looking at the big picture, I added. You know, God sees our lives like that. He sees your beginning and your end in one picture. Revelation 1:8 says that the Almighty God is, and He was, and He is to come. In other words, God is outside of our bounds of time. You see, God sees how you got into that mess, and He knows how you will get out of it. In fact, He's already there meeting that need for you. God sees you from the womb to the tomb. So step back and let Him guide you by His Word and by His Spirit. After all, God sees your life's big picture. God Tracking is seeing your life through His eyes. Subscribe to Tracker at godtracker.co.uk.
2: Yeah.

0: Why do you believe in God?
1: I think the world would be absurd if there was no God. I perceive order and design, and a moral universe as well. We know rights and wrongs. And I think we know that it's the wrongdoing of the human race that messes up this beautiful world. But secondly is my experience. And that began as a child when I prayed a very simple prayer. And I just knew God had heard my prayer and that he was real. I think the fact that the world, the earth, life itself seems to be so finely balanced. But also we have the capacity for to appreciate beauty and wonder and love and these things which are far more than material, you know. I have to ask the question, where does that come in a purely material world if we are just stardust, you know? Where does it come from? I think we all know that there is something more than the material. And most people, I think, spend their lives trying to find out what that is. What is he like? What kind of God is he? And how do we know? And as a Christian, I believe that God has revealed himself to the human race in many ways through the prophets, through the scriptures, but supremely through Jesus Christ, who said things like, if you've seen me, you've seen God. So really my best picture of God is to look at Jesus. That's how I find out what God is like. And when I look at Jesus, I'm extraordinarily impressed that if this is what God's like, then he's a God who's worth knowing.
2: Question. What does 8pm Thursday and 8pm Saturday on Branch FM have in common? Oh, that's easy peasy. That's when you can spend a whole hour in the company of yours truly, Malcolm Ryan. Okay, so what's on Thursday evening at 8? It's the Country Show, where you'll find

of yours truly, Malcolm Ryan. Okay, so what's on Thursday evening at 8? It's the Country Show, where you'll find

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1: He was to be separate from society.
2: Franklin Graham, speaking about a man with leprosy who came to Jesus Christ.
1: But yet he comes and he wants to be made clean. He wants to be whole. But you see, leprosy in the Bible is a picture of sin. And the Bible says that we have all sinned and come short of God's glory. You see, there was no cure. There was no medicine. There was absolutely no hope. And you see, that's the way it is for you. There is absolutely no hope for you outside of Jesus Christ. And this leper realizes that his only hope, his only chance, is to come to the Lord Jesus Christ. And so he comes to Jesus.
2: Jesus Christ is also your only hope. We're the Billy Graham Evangelistic Association. To learn more about having a personal relationship with Jesus Christ, go online to billygraham.org and click the link, Spiritual Help.

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2: Welcome to Everyday Moments with Joyce Meyer. 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
3: You know, a lot of people just get stuck in their past. There was a moment in their life when someone hurt them or when they did something wrong, and they just get stuck there and they never go forward. Well, you know, God really only has one gear, and that's forward. He doesn't want your life to be in park, and He certainly doesn't want it to be in reverse. The Scripture says that God is doing a new thing, and we need to pay heed to it and let Him do it in our lives. God is a God of restoration, and He promises to restore the years that the locusts have eaten, to give us plenty, and to help us live without shame. Make a decision today that you're not going to be stuck in your past. Whether it's the past of 50 years ago or the past of yesterday or the past of this morning. Everything that's past is past, and the only thing you have left is your future. So make a decision right now to get your life out of reverse and go forward.
2: Well, if you liked what you've just heard from Joyce, there's plenty more on her website at joycemeyer.org. So go check that out today. You'll be glad you did. Now, enjoy the rest of your day.
4: 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And that because Jesus was crucified and then rose again, I have the hope of eternal salvation. 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
2: To have the discernment it takes to refuse the sinful, faith must overshadow feelings. Hi, I'm Chuck Swindoll. Our feelings say, run, but faith says, stand still. Our feelings say, give it up, just throw in the towel. But faith says, hold on a little longer. We live in a day full of feelings. Remember the song lyrics, it can't be wrong if it feels so right? Oh, listen to me, yes it can. It takes discernment, it takes courage to deny feelings and to follow by faith. But let me assure you, God will give you that strength.
3: 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This is Terry Boyle. 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
1: Hello, I'm Martin Cooper. It's Market Talk here on Branch FM. Now, this hour is an hour of reflection. You know, in these times, I want to share a bit of encouragement and some prayers, as well as some great music to lift the soul. I've got some prayers, some based on the charity Christian Concern and from the Evangelical Alliance, another charity as well, pointers of what to pray for. So join me as we pray for our nation, for Britain, Northern Ireland, Wales and Scotland, for countries in Europe, Australasia, Africa and the Americas. We'll pray for Ukraine and peace in Europe as well. And we'll pray for Dewsbury and for Yorkshire, for healing and for new life. First music from Bethel. This is Amazing Grace.

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Ranch FM, Radio for Life. I'm Martin Cooper. Join me as we pray here on Branch FM. I pray over countries across the world. I pray for peace in the midst of conflict, wherever it may be. I pray here for our nation, for our political leaders, for our spiritual leaders, for our neighbours, for you and I, and for the health workers and the care workers as well in the Dewsbury district. I pray for a deliverance physically and spiritually in our nation. And I pray for the health of our nation. I pray for our doctors and our nurses, emergency services, the ambulance drivers. And I pray for you if you've been waiting weeks or months for your next outpatient appointment at the clinic. And I pray for people working also on our trains and buses. And we'll be praying for you and your neighbourhood in Kirklees in the Dewsbury district later on. I ask all these things in the name of Jesus. Amen. Here's Brian Houston from Belfast, and my debt is paid. My

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1: I suppose that's the point of wisdom, isn't it? That's Brian Houston from Belfast. My Debts Is Paid. Great, great song, that, talking about heaven and what it's going to be like, to the place where my debts are paid. 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You know, praising God in Psalm 62, verses 5 to 7, it says this: "For God alone, O my soul, wait in silence, for my hope is from him. He only is my rock and my salvation, my fortress. I shall not be shaken. On God rests my salvation and my glory. My mighty rock, my refuge is God. So I praise God as the Maker and the Sovereign Lord over all things. None can question his ways. You know, I praise Jesus as the one to whom all authority in heaven and earth has been given. And I praise God for his loving protection of his covenant people. And I give thanks that nothing on earth can separate us, you and I, from the love of God in Christ Jesus our Lord." Amen to all those things. 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

Bolton and Glimpses on Branch FM Radio for Life. This is an hour of prayer and reflection. But I want to pray right now if you're worried or if you're anxious. Father God, our hearts are bruised. You know, we're anxious and we're worried about life and about our health as well, I guess. Father God, I thank you that we can be honest before you. You know us and you've entered into our woundedness. You know, you see our frailty and you continue to love us. Father God, you alone are our hope, our strength and our counsellor. Jesus, you are our shield in the storm. Please pour the oil of healing upon us. Have mercy, comfort the sick and bring peace to those in sorrow. I pray these things in Jesus' name. Amen. Here's Christy Knuckles, waiting here for you.

Christy Knuckles and Waiting Here For You. I'm Martin Cooper. This is Branch FM, Radio for Life. We pray now for people in charities looking after the homeless, alcoholics, drug dependents, for people running food banks. I pray for foster parents. Lord, give them strength and wisdom to look after vulnerable children and young people as well. And I pray for school staff, teachers, also the admin in schools and the caretakers, the cleaners and the kitchen staff as well. Father God, just protect us all. This is Crowder, Johnny Swim and Tori Kelly, and their version, lovely version, this of Because He Lives.

0: voice of Tori Kelly. Also there was Johnny Swim and Crowder as well. Great version of that classic hymn, Because He Lives. I'm Martin Cooper. This is Market Talk Reflections. 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And put my name, Martin Cooper, in the subject. Joyful. Yeah. Dante Bow.
1: Yeah.

0: Dante Bow and Joyful Branch FM Radio for Life. Pray for forgiveness right now. You know, in Acts 3:19 it says, repent and turn to God so that your sins may be wiped out. The times of refreshing may come from the Lord. Amen to that. I pray that, God, you would forgive our sins, recognizing that every awful situation reminds us of our need to repent. I pray, God, that you would show mercy on us for our complacency, for believing in our own self-sufficiency. And I pray that, God, you would forgive our carelessness for when we've mistreated the bodies and the gifts that you've given us and you've left ourselves vulnerable to illnesses. And I pray, God, that you would forgive us when we've loved money or comfort more than loving you, God, or our neighbours. And God, that you would forgive us for when we fear sickness or death more than you. I pray these things in the name of your Son, Jesus. Amen. Amen.
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1: 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I'm Martin Cooper. We're playing this out for our friends, for our neighbours, for you as well, if you work in the NHS at Dewsbury Hospital, or if you work as a care assistant in a care home. Remember the Lord's Prayer. It's the model for all our prayers to our Lord God. It's a prayer of honour, praise, worship, request, forgiveness, protection and praise as well. Our Father, who art in heaven, hallowed be thy name. Thy kingdom come, thy will be done, on earth as it is in heaven. Give us this day our daily bread, and forgive us our trespasses, as we forgive those who trespass against us. And lead us not into temptation, but deliver us from evil. For thine is the kingdom, the power and the glory, for ever and ever. Amen. Amen. 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Here's the Encounter Worship Band and the song God of This City.

Important message in that song. We as Christians, we need to be praying for the place where we live. It might be a city, it might be a town, it might be a village, it might be a suburb of a larger place. It might be a housing estate, might just be a cul-de-sac. But we need to pray for those around us, the environment, both the social, the economic, and for the individuals, the people as well. That was the Encounter Worship Band and their version of God of This City. Branch FM, Radio for Life. I'm Martin Cooper. You're listening to Market Talk Reflections, a time of prayer and consideration for our life and the lives of others in these times. I pray right now, O Father God, that the road appears to be hard at the moment. Seems always to be so, but help us please to remember that the cross is proof that you, Father God, can bring great good from what looks like difficult times. Help us to remember that from the death of your Son Jesus, you gave salvation to all who ask for it. Thank you, Father God, in the name of Jesus. Amen. Amen. Here's Gabby Barrett and Got Me, featuring Shane and Shane.

0: Gabby Barrett, Got Me, featuring Shane and Shane. I'm Martin Cooper. It's Branch FM, Radio for Life. Pray for those in authority. The Bible tells us to do this. We pray for our royal family right now. We thank you, Father God, for them. We pray for our Prime Minister, for the Cabinet, that they would be wise and true in leading the government and that they would follow the King of Kings. I pray for other politicians as they analyse the current situation, things that are going on internationally, nationally and locally, that they would have wisdom about the country and the electorate and about the people they serve, both at national level and at district council level as well.
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That is very, very compelling indeed. 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
1: 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I would love to know. Put my name, Martin, in the subject line. This is King and Country.

0: King and Country, Love Me Like I Am, Branch FM, Radio for Life. Next half hour, I'm going to meet Faith, Kirsty, Josh and Brian. We are talking about breakfast.
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3: The bags were stuffed full, ready for an obscene 5 a.m. start next day. I nervously checked and rechecked my list. 6 days of hiking with a 15-kilogram pack in the snowy mountains. It had been years since I'd braved the camping scene. Would I be able to cope without my iPhone and coffee maker? What if my back gave way? You know it well, that nauseous feeling in your stomach, that overwhelming pull to run away. Following God means we often find ourselves here. The Holy Spirit seems to delight in leading us to try new things, pushing us beyond the boundaries of safety and into a position of trust. In the fear zone, we meet ourselves and God in a new way. I think of my mum who learnt to swim at 63, a friend who ventured to India for the first time, a student who overcame her shyness, greeting people in the church foyer every week, confronting their fears and doing it anyway. I am not sure those feelings ever go away. Growing in God means we find ourselves in a never-ending cycle of facing fear and then finding faith. 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

0: David Leonard and Good Lord. Branch FM, Radio for Life. I'm Martin Cooper. I've been out on the streets of Dewsbury, just near the market, striking up conversations. Now, I'm interested in your breakfast this morning. Earlier on, I met three friends in their 20s. We spoke about food.
1: Faith.
2: Kirsty.
3: And
4: Josh.
3: Nice to meet you all. I'm talking to people. What we have for breakfast? What do you have for breakfast?
2: Depends what day.
1: I'm going to say. On a Wednesday, a full breakfast.
3: But you don't cook it yourself, eh?
2: No.
3: No, so you go, where'd you go? Tell me where you go.
2: Honeymoon.
5: Our oven never works.
3: What, at home? Your oven never works.
2: No. I have a Greg's never breakfast every morning if I'm at work.
3: If you go to work, you have Greg's.
2: Yeah.
3: That's what do you have? Sausage roll or?
2: Sausage, bacon, sandwich.
3: Oh, a sandwich, one of their sandwiches. And a cup of coffee as well?
2: Hot chocolate.
3: There you go. That's lovely. And what do you have for breakfast?
5: Spam, cheese and bean sandwich.
3: Where do you get that from?
5: Cook it at work.
3: Oh, right. So you don't actually, none of you actually eats at home in the house before you
2: not
3: leave?
2: Not for breakfast, no. We don't have time for work.
3: Do you not?
5: I'm up at half five. I set off at work at half five, so I ain't got time.
3: But they say it's the most important meal of the day.
2: I can't eat so, it before work. I've got two kids to get ready for school then get to work.
3: So you've got to feed them first, haven't you?
2: Yeah.
3: Don't they come first?
2: Yeah, I don't have time to cook myself any food in the morning. Not even a bowl of cereal.
3: Oh, but what are you doing later in the day? You're going off to work?
5: Off shopping.
3: Shopping?
2: No, day off.
3: Oh, you've got a day off? Well, that's nice. Yeah. Bit of relaxing. Good. Any shops in particular in Dewsbury?
5: Sports Direct, really.
2: Wondered about.
5: Yeah. See what we can get our hands on.
2: Anymore.
3: Well, it's good to meet you all.
2: You too.
3: Yeah.
2: Thanks.
3: Thank you very much.
2: You
3: take care. See you later.

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1: Now, I've been in the market area talking about food, and earlier on I met up with Brian. He told me what he'd had for breakfast.
2: This morning I had a sausage sandwich.
1: Did you make it yourself?
2: I did. There's only me there to make it.
1: Lovely. So you got the sausages out the fridge or out the freezer?
2: I got it out of the fridge. Because I get them from Asda and they're nearly all done. You just put them on a plate and in a minute and it's done.
1: Lovely. Now, what do you have with it? Brown sauce, red sauce?
2: I don't have anything with it. I just have sausage.
1: Any butter in there?
2: No.
1: Pure sausage?
2: Sausage on white bread.
1: That sounds, you know, that sounds really nice. You're making my mouth water now. Oh, that's lovely. If you don't have that for breakfast, what do you have?
2: I have all sorts. I have toast and mucky fat and all sorts of stuff. You know, cornflakes. No, I don't have cornflakes.
1: No.
2: I have, you know, cereal.
1: Yeah, yeah, yeah. Do you ever have porridge?
2: I used to. I don't do it these days.
1: Yeah. Because you know in a microwave it's really quick.
2: I know it is, but the problem is you have it that many times you get fed up of it.
1: So that's true.
2: It's a lot of things, isn't it?
1: That's true, if you have the same thing. But you know what they do say, breakfast is the most important meal of the day.
2: That's right, but you're reading a paper sometime, you're better off not having a lot at breakfast.
1: Well,
2: You don't know what to believe, do you?
1: You don't know whose advice to take.
2: No, you don't know.
1: What are you doing for the rest of the day?
2: I'm going home.
1: Right.
2: And I'm washing up. A bit of I need to do and stuff like that.
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I'm Martin Cooper. We're talking about what you have for breakfast this morning. 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
1: 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See you there!
0: You see, it all links together. We are talking about food, in particular, what you have for breakfast.
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1: Hi, I'm Dudley Anderson. Jesus said, "Let your light shine before others so that they may see your good works and give glory to your Father." Imagine facing a dazzling car headlight on full beam. You'll agree the light could hurt your eyes, even be offensive. Now imagine covering that headlight with a blanket. At last your eyes can rest. However, that light is still shining just as intensely, only under the veil. Jesus said, "In the same way, let your light shine before others." You, dear Christian, are that headlamp shining bright. The light in you comes from God's glory, and it exposes the works of darkness. The world may try to snuff out that light by covering up what you believe to be true, but they can never prevent it from burning. Take heart, your light will always be burning, even under the cover. Whenever they lift the edge to peek inside, they'll be dazzled again by God's brilliance. God Tracking is never letting that light go out. More at godtracker.co.uk.
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0: the Kingdom, Miracle Power, Branch FM, Radio for Life. I'm Martin Cooper. Now, I've been out in Dewsbury Market. We've been talking about what we have for breakfast, what we eat generally. Earlier, I met up with Margaret.
1: Nothing.
0: Why not? Just habit?
1: I don't want to eat in the morning.
0: Is that when you first get up, you don't want to eat anything?
1: Yeah.
0: Well, you know, they do say it's the most important meal of the day.
1: Oh, well, they do, yes, but not for me.
0: No?
1: No, never has
0: been. When do you have your main meal of the day, then? Is it lunch or is it tea time? Well, lunch, what we call dinner, but you know what I mean.
1: I'm a grazer. I don't have a main meal.
0: Oh, just a little bit here, a little bit there. What's your plans for the rest of the day today?
1: I'm collecting my grandson from nursery at lunchtime.
0: Lovely.
1: And then take him home.
0: Play with him in the afternoon.
1: Yes.

0: Hillsong United, another in the fire. I'm Martin Cooper. I'm listening to you here on the streets of Dewsbury. It's Branch FM, Radio for Life. We're on 101.8 FM. Now, I've been out in the market area talking about the first meal of the day. Earlier, I met Joan and she explained that she had a special breakfast recipe.
1: Every day I have wholemeal oats.
0: Oh, yes.
1: Wholemeal oats every day. Cooked in the microwave,
0: yep,
1: with milk. On top of that, I have some chopped fruit. My husband does it for me the day before. Mm. Bits of orange, bits of pear or apple, as long as the apple are not too hard.
0: Yeah.
1: And grapes. They go on top. Mm. And on top of that, I have some bio yogurt.
0: Oh, that sounds delicious.
1: It is. My husband, yeah, said it looked horrible. But... I swear by it.
0: But you've got the warm oats, yes, and then the fruit, yes, which is still cold. Well, not cold, but
1: yes,
0: you know,
1: yes,
0: room temperature.
1: Yes, but the yogurt,
0: yeah,
1: is I need the... It's got to be live.
0: I know.
1: It's got to be, yeah, live yogurt, because, yeah, the other yogurts I find, they're not really yogurts, they're desserts.
0: They've got sugar in them, haven't,
1: yeah,
0: they?
1: Yeah, but
0: yes,
1: these are plain,
0: yeah,
1: just with the live. You,
0: oh,
1: know,
0: lovely.
1: Every morning...
0: And they say
1: it's
0: the most important meal of the day, don't
1: they? It is, they? Yeah, yeah. But I can't get the rest of the family to agree to that. Mm. You know,
0: are they on toast and cereal and stuff?
1: Yeah. Oh, no, they eat rubbish.

0: Brian and Jen Johnson and God of Revival on Branch FM Radio for Life, serving Dewsbury and Kirklees. I'm Martin Cooper. Now, this hour I've been asking shoppers in Dewsbury Market area about what they eat for breakfast and talking about eating generally. You know, in the Bible, Jesus spent quite a lot of his ministry eating food. I mean, I know he spread the good news, but he also talked about he ate food. He ate a lot of food, if you read the Gospels very carefully, particularly with other people. And here's an example, Mark chapter 2, verses 13 to 16. It's the story of when Jesus calls Levi and eats with sinners, starting in verse 13. Once again, Jesus went out beside the lake. A large crowd came to him, and he began to teach them. As he walked along, he saw Levi, son of Alphaeus, sitting at the tax collector's booth. "Follow me," Jesus told him, and Levi got up and followed him. While Jesus was having dinner at Levi's house, many tax collectors and sinners were eating with him and his disciples, for there were many who followed him. When the teachers of the law, who were Pharisees, saw him eating with the sinners and tax collectors, they asked his disciples, "Why does he eat with tax collectors and sinners?" On hearing this, Jesus said to them, "It is not the healthy who need a doctor, but the sick. I have not come to call the righteous, but sinners." Amen. That's Mark 2, verses 13 to 16 on Branch FM Radio for Life.
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10: 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Well, hey there, I'm William Ryan III, and I'm so honored that you have chosen to spend part of your weekend with me, counting down the biggest songs in Christian music. It's going to be a lot of fun. And you may already know, but one of the best parts of this show, it isn't just the music. It's the stories behind the songs, and we've got some great ones coming up for you this show. We'll hear from Jamie McDonald, Tarian, Blessing Offer, Elevation Worship, and even a few others. So if you've got a favorite, stick around. You might hear the story behind it today. Now, if you are somewhere that you can, turn it up, because we are getting ready to count down the biggest songs.
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10: Well, the artist Jamie McDonald debuted a few weeks ago with this one called Ain't No Way, and she's back right in the same spot kicking off our show again this week. We caught up with her to hear the story about this one. Check it out.
11: God loves telling stories, and, you know, there's a Bible full of history of the ways that God showed up for his people, you know, just in the nick of time, just when you thought all odds were stacked against you. He shows up and does miracles. He does the unthinkable. And, you know, there's so many instances in my life where I can look back and say, he really has never, ever failed me. And it's funny, because when you get in a situation and it's not looking so good, it's so easy for us to freak out and just say, God, where are you? Have you forgotten about me? And this song, Ain't No Way, is just all about that declaration. There's no way you're gonna let me down. You've been there for me time and time again. As I look back over my life, there's not one time that you failed me, and you're gonna show up for me now. And that's what Ain't No Way is all about.
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0: Jamie McDonald back at number 20 again with Ain't No Way on 20 The Countdown Magazine. Well, now Pat Barrett's dropping down a few spots with his latest song. Here he is singing I've Got a Fire.
1: Number 19.

0: number 19. It's called I've Got a Fire. It's Pat Barrett on 20 The Countdown magazine. By the way, only 1 week left of the King of Hearts tour. He's been out on there with Brandon Lake and Franny Cash. I'm sure that's been a lot of fun. Well, next is Zach Williams, and this is his newest. This one's called Wait For Me on 20 The Countdown magazine.
1: Number 18.

0: Moving up one spot to land at number 18 here on 20 The Countdown Magazine. It is Zach Williams with Wait For Me. All right, I've got an idea. Let's make this interesting this week. What if we have a little friendly competition here? Which station has the most listeners getting in touch with me throughout the week? And I'll tell you this, we've got some stations that show up strong week after week, and those are Shine 104.9 out of Spokane, Washington, CHRI in Ottawa up in Canada, and Family Radio in Kenya. But can someone pass them up this week, you think? 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We're gonna tie those up. I'll let you know next week how it goes.
1: Coming up.
0: Well, if you haven't heard your favorite song yet, some good news for you. We just kicked off the countdown, so there's still 17 more songs to go until the very end of our show. So I'm sure you're going to hear your favorite soon and find out where it landed. But stay with me, because we have some music coming up from We The Kingdom, CeCe Winans, Andrew Rip, and a lot of others.
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2: 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We really enjoy 20 The Countdown Magazine. Can't wait to see which songs will move up and down. God bless you. Have a great week ahead. Thank you.
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0: Welcome back to this weekend's countdown. You are just in time for our number 17 song, and it is from the band We The Kingdom. 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
1: Number 17.

0: Moving up to number 17, that is We the Kingdom with Rescue Me here on 20. Well, this next song has kind of a cool backstory, but I'll let her tell you all about it.
1: What's up, guys? It's Tarian, and I got to write a song called Testimony for a docuseries called Miracle. It came at a very interesting time in my life. I'm learning this docuseries is about real life miracles, and it was a time where my community, we were all praying for a miracle for a friend of ours, and it didn't happen, you know. So I just wrestling, man, in my heart about this. But the Lord used it to challenge me to just recognize miracles in every season of my life.
2: Number 16.

0: song, and it's Tarian singing Testimony, dropping down to number 16 here on 20. Well, you know, that's kind of cool. She's been out on tour lately with an artist that you may have heard of. He's a Christian rap artist named KB, so I'm sure that is going to be a fun time for those two. Well, something I find really inspiring is how this show connects across generations. I want to share a message that I received from Robella. It says, I've been listening to 20 The Countdown magazine since I was 13 years old on family radio. I'm now 21, listening on Spotify, and I genuinely can say the show has brought a great impact on my life. Thank you so much. I'm from Kenya, by the way. Well, from 13 to 21, I mean, that's amazing. That has grown up with the show pretty much right there. Different seasons, same impact. So thank you for sharing that. I really appreciate that, Robella. And if this show has been a part of your story in a significant way, then I'd love to hear it. 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
1: Coming up.
0: Well, there are so many more songs coming up with 15 more to go on our countdown. And a little bonus song next hour. That's our future fan favorite. I'm sure you know all about that. And one of those artists that's coming up here in a little while, he actually just celebrated an anniversary with his wife. So I'll tell you who that is when we return.
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0: Welcome back to 20 this weekend. You know, this next artist, she just released a deluxe version of her beloved More Than This album this last weekend. It is CeCe Winans, and she is in next with a song called Worthy of It All on 20.
1: Number 15.

0: That is CeCe Winans with Worthy of It All, moving up one to number 15 on 20 The Countdown magazine. Well, I mentioned earlier that there is an artist coming up here that is having an anniversary this last week. It is John Reddick. He and his wife Rebecca are celebrating this week, I'm sure. But here he is to tell us more about his song, The Way.
1: In the chorus, we actually say it's for the saint, it's for the sinner, it's for the world today. And with us having so many choices in life, so many things we can choose, so many paths we can take, we do come to realize that our only hope is in Jesus. Jesus is our only hope. And so we just want to spread that in the church, in the street. We want to spread it everywhere that Jesus is the way, he's the truth, he's the life.
2: Number 14.

0: number 14 here on 20, the Countdown Magazine. It's John Reddick with his song, The Way. Well, Andrew Rip, he is next, and he has a song called The Mercy Room. It's being featured in the first season of a TV show called Miracle. You can check your local TV listings to find out where that's playing. But here he is now with that song called I Do It Again on 20, the Countdown Magazine.
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0: is Andrew Rip with I'd Do It Again, back at number 13 again this week on 20 The Countdown magazine. Well, you know what is really fun about this show? Everyone listens a little differently. I know we all enjoy the music, but are you here for the stories and the encouragement? 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Listen to this message that I got from Kwa in Perth, Australia. 20 The Countdown magazine is my way of finding new catchy songs to add to my playlist and seeing if my favorite songs have moved up. My wish is for Finished by Caleb and John to move up at least one spot. And thank you, William. I am so grateful for all you do to make this podcast what it is today. Well, first off, thank you so much for that, Quan. Seriously, that means a lot that you reached out. And I love that you are using The Countdown to build your playlist and track your favorite tunes from week to week. Now, the big question, did Finished move up this week? You will have to keep listening. I'm not going to spoil it for you, and you'll have to find out a little later, but I'm feeling pretty good about it. I will say that. Now, if you've got a song that you're pulling for or one you think should be climbing the chart, I want to hear from you. You can reach out and send me a message, and it might be the next one that you hear on an upcoming show. 20thecountdown.com is the place to get in touch. 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
1: Coming up.
0: Very soon, I'm going to have some stories for you. Those are our three things you need to know. We always look to find out what's going on in the Christian music world and with some of your favorite artists. So I'm going to have those stories in just a minute. Also, we're going to continue our countdown with 12 more songs this week. And you're going to hear from some artists like Elevation Worship and Elevation Rhythm, both from the same church, but different bands. I can't wait for you to listen to those.
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0: Welcome back to this weekend's countdown. You're just in time to hear another story behind a song that you're going to love. It is from Elevation Worship. It's their song called Alleluia. And we caught up with Chris Brown to tell us more.
9: Hey, everyone. I'm Chris from Elevation Worship. Our new song, Alleluia, is built on one simple truth. I didn't wake up today by accident. I've been gifted another day by God. And I get to choose what to do with it. And this song shouts, I can came to praise. That's why I woke up today. So no matter what I'm walking through, God is worthy. No matter how I'm feeling, He's still faithful and He deserves my praise.
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2: Well, the artist Blessing Offer, he brought his song Lift Me Up, which is currently on our countdown, to two really special moments in Oklahoma City here in the United States. Now, he performed it during an Oklahoma City Thunder halftime show, which is their professional basketball team, and again at the city's 31st annual remembrance ceremony. 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
1: Well, this is cool. 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It's his parents that wrote it, and it's inspired by Zach's own story and the years that he spent away from his faith. 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
0: Number three.
1: Well, something pretty cool happened with Brandon Lake recently. He brought a pretty big name in the country music world out on stage and got to encourage Cody Johnson and pray over him. But I'll let you hear live from that show. Here's what happened.
2: This man was preaching while breaking records at the Houston Rodeo a few nights ago and lifting up the name of Jesus. And so, man, I wanted to honor you and say thank you for the way that you're carrying your faith and you're doing it honestly.
3: Well, I will just say that I've been given a great gift and a big platform, but every person in this room, just keep me in your prayers so that I can keep going the direction I'm going.
2: Let's do that right now. Extend your hands. Let's lift them up. Lord, we thank you for Cody. We thank you for the Johnson family and that you don't just have a call on his life. You have a call on his family's life. Cody Johnson will be a name that will be around for a very, very long time. And even more importantly, I thank you that that big name is carrying a bigger name. And that is the name of Jesus. So thank you for the millions of lives that are going to be continued to be changed. You're going to use them in a powerful way. Give them strength. Give them help. Give them joy. In Jesus' name. Thank you.
0: You're up to date. That was three things you need to know. Now, back to the countdown with William Ryan III. Number 11.

0: 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It is called Nobody from Casting Crowns featuring Matthew West. You remember that song here on The Countdown? Not too long ago. Well, hey, last week, I'm sure you remember our number one song, but if not, here's a little refresher for you.
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0: That was last week's number one song from Phil Wickham called Homesick for Heaven. And I can't wait to find out if he's going to be back in that number one spot as we kick off our top 10.
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0: 20 The Countdown magazine. All right, we are in the middle of the countdown and inside of our top 10 finally. Now, five songs are climbing here in our top 10 and three are on their way down. Two of them are holding steady right where they were last time. And we've still got the biggest jump of the week coming up for you too. But the big question is, did Phil Wickham hold on to that number one spot?
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0: Well, after a short break coming off the Winter Jam Tour, Katie Nicole is out on her own tour last week. Here she is with Have Your Way.
1: Number 10.
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0: Katie Nicole here on 20 The Countdown Magazine. She's dropping down four spots this week to land there at number 10 with Have Your Way. Here's Caleb and John to tell us about our next song.
1: Hey, we're Caleb and John, and we are so excited for our new song, Finished. Really, the heart behind this song is from Philippians 1:6. It says, I'm sure of this, that he who started a good work in you will carry it on to completion until the day of Christ Jesus. And what a powerful reminder that God is not finished.
2: Yes, we're trusting God that he will always finish your story. If it's not good, it's not finished.
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1: That is Toby Mac along with Forrest Frank singing that version there of Heaven on My Mind. That is number 8 this week here on 20, the Countdown Magazine. Hey, something you might not know about Toby Mac, he actually played on 2 state championship basketball teams in high school and started college on a golf scholarship. He's quite the athlete, you know, along with singing and everything too, so that's pretty cool. All right, I love when this happens. I throw a question out to you and you actually talk back. A couple of weeks ago, I asked about your Easter traditions and I heard from Daniel. He is a faithful listener of our show and he let me know that their church, they do a big group photo at the end of their service. So how cool is that? I mean, it'd be fun to look back at all the different years and see all of your friends and family in that photo there for Easter. So that's pretty cool. So thank you, Daniel, for sharing that. It's awesome that you guys get together for that. And I've got to point this out too. We just played your favorite song. I hear it's Heaven on My Mind by Toby Mac there at number 8. So great timing on calling in. And messages like Daniel's, that's what makes us so fun. Your stories, your traditions, your favorite songs, all coming together right here. So if you've got something you want to share like Daniel did, don't hold back. Reach out to me and leave a voicemail, or you can send me a text message there if you want from our website.

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is Chris Tomlin dropping down three spots, landing number seven with How Good It Is here on 20. Well, Matthew West, he is climbing the chart three spots. Here he is with his latest called Good.

0: you're good.
1: It is Matthew West with his song Good, moving up three spots to land there at number six here on 20 The Countdown Magazine. Well, hey, were you just singing along to that song there from Matthew West? You weren't alone. I want to share this message with you from Eileen, who listens in South Carolina. She said, I've been listening since the beginning with John Rivers. I heard the young man Caleb say on the March 21st show that he often hums along to the music. Well, I'm turning 83 soon. I too hum, sing, dance, and praise the Lord during the show. The broadcast makes my day and week. Eileen, I love that. Turning 83, still humming along, singing, dancing, praising God. I mean, that is awesome and goals for me personally. I love that connection too. From Caleb talking about humming along to you doing the same thing. That is the kind of community this show creates. So wherever you are right now, sing just a little louder. Don't hold back. Unless maybe you're listening with your AirPods on in the library or at work or something. But hey, if this show is a happy part of your week, you got to reach out and let me know all about it. 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
1: Well, we are jumping back into our music now for our number five song here from Blessing Offer. He's in to tell us where this one called Lift Me Up came from.
11: Lift Me Up came from the realization, I think, that when someone says, how are you? I just go, oh, I'm fine. I think maybe a lot of us do this, but for me personally, when I wrote this, I was not fine. A lot of things were going down. I'd lost a couple people that were super close to me, and it was the middle of a tour, so I was physically exhausted. And we were in the studio planning this song, kind of sketching around ideas, and I said, guys, I want to write something honest. This was right as we were realizing what this record was going to be about, what it was going to be called. And the first couple lines of it, sometimes I feel like I just keep pretending when I'm slowly going out of my mind, was it fell out because it was that honest. And I didn't want to keep feeling like that without being honest with the people around me. And so for me, writing Lift Me Up was cathartic. And then the chorus is a super vulnerable, but could you lift me up, right? To ask the people around you for that kind of help. even talking about it makes me uncomfortable, but it was a wonderful exercise in like emotional maturity and awareness and all this fun stuff. I hope it does for the listener what it did for me, because that's why we did it.
2: Number 5. Some

0: Blessing Offer, number 5 this time after a 2-point jump with Lift Me Up on 20 The Countdown magazine. All right, if you listened last week on our show and you heard those new songs that I played for you to get your vote on, you know, the one that was from Unspoken called Walk With Me and that other one from Seth Schleter called Valley of Worship. Yeah, those are those two for the future fan favorite. Well, we're going to announce the song that had the most votes right now and play the full version for you. After we tallied it up, it looks like Unspoken got it. Here they are on 20.
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find that a great one. It's a new song from Unspoken, the band there, and that's called Walk With Me. That is your winning future fan favorite pick from those two new ones that I played last week and got your vote on. And if you didn't get a chance to vote last week, then I have some new ones this week to play for you. And you can definitely vote this time. So you are right here ready to go. Okay, our first one is from a new artist that you may not have heard of. Her name is Bethany Worley, and her song is called That's How I Know.

That's a new song from a new artist. It's called That's How I Know, and the artist is Bethany Worley. That's your first pick for the future fan favorite. The next one's from Renee. It's called Stepping Stones. Check this out.

0: That is the artist Renee with her song called Stepping Stones. The second pick for the future fan favorite. The song before that was from Bethany Worley called That's How I Know.
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0: That is the band Mercy Me at number 4, this time with Make It Well on 20 The Countdown magazine. You know, they wrapped up their Wonder and Awe tour this last weekend, and I know it's been extra special because lead singer Bart Miller, his son Sam Wesley, is opening for them. So that is really special father-son time there, I'm sure. Well, I want to share something with you. You might have even seen a little bit about it on our social media, but I had the chance to attend a CCM legend, Michael W. Smith, his concert this last week. And what an incredible night. That is just something powerful about being in a room like that. Songs that have been part of people's lives for decades, still leading people into worship today. I love getting to share moments like that with you beyond the countdown. So if you are not following us yet, come join us on social media. Just search for 20 The Countdown magazine on Instagram or on Facebook. And we post stuff on both of those for you. You can keep in touch with us throughout the week when you're not just listening to the countdown. 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
0: All right, well, we are down to our 3 remaining songs on the countdown. Are you getting so excited to find out what's going to happen in these top 3? Is Phil Wickenbeck at number 1? Is somebody new there? Is your favorite coming up? I mean, so many questions, but I'm going to have a few answers for you pretty soon, so stay with me.
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0: The band for King and Country is back in this spot again with their song, World on Fire. Here it is on 20.
1: Number 3.

0: That is your number two song this week. It is Phil Wickham with Homesick for Heaven on 20 The Countdown magazine. And you might be thinking, wasn't he at number one last week and the week before and the week before that? And even the week before that. That's right. 4 weeks at number one there for him. But he has dropped down to that number two spot. So somebody new is going to be in that top spot. Stick around to find out who that is in a minute. But I want to remind you, before we get to our number one song, you can find our station roll call, our social media post there for that, and leave a comment or send me a message through our website to let me know which radio station you listen to and what part of the world that's in. And don't forget to include both the call letters and the frequency, or if it's an internet radio station, you can comment the name of that station or even just the URL so that others can find it. And I'll report back next week which station had the most people reach out and let me know they're listening on it. We're going to see who jumps to the top of that list. It's going to be a lot of fun.
1: Coming up.
0: Well, in no time, you're going to hear the number one song in Christian music, and it is a great song. 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
0: Well, are you ready to hear the number one song in Christian music? I'm sure you are, but we have a story behind the song from Peter Burton. Here he is to tell us about this one.
6: Hey, I'm Peter Burton, and my song, Where Would I Be, is a reminder of the amazing life we have when we say yes to Jesus. So often, the enemy will try to bring up our past and discourage us, reminding us of our mistakes and where we should be because of them. But as Christ followers, when we ask ourselves, where would we be without Jesus? Our response is, thank God, I'll never know.
1: Number one.

0: the new number one song this week here on 20, the Countdown Magazine. It is Peter Burton with his song, Where Would I Be? That is his 14th week here on the Countdown and the first week at number one, hopefully one of many there. But congratulations to him for hitting that top spot. And just a reminder that Phil Wickham, you know, he was there for 4 weeks in a row, but dropped down to number two this week. Well, what did you think of the Countdown? You've got to reach out and let me know at our website at 20thecountdown.com. While you're there, you can do all sorts of fun things like sign up for our e-newsletter and even see a complete chart. I'm William Ryan III, and I'll talk to you next week. 20, the Countdown
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2: Just to share this by way of testimony, I signed up for a writing course, which I've started, and one of the things that we were supposed to do with our homework was send it not just to the tutor, but to everybody else on the course so that they could read what we'd written. And then, you know, there were instructions to be positive about it, but then be constructive as well. So those two things, and, you know, I believe that's a lesson in life, isn't it? That we need to be positive about people's contributions, but we also are allowed to be constructive to help people develop whatever, you know, and it's true in faith as well. And anyway, nobody seemed to be sending anything out. So I sent an email to everybody saying, you know, let me start the ball rolling. Here's my contribution. And, you know, don't let me be the only person, please. You know, so anyway, the other responses are kind of slowly coming in as a result of that. Not many, but some. So I thought of the end of Romans chapter 8 this morning. We had a good meeting here yesterday morning. We'd invited Release International, and there were like two speakers, but one particular in particular. And, you know, it's good to know. It's good to find out about the church in other parts of the world. Because, you know, I'm conscious and I'm guilty of this myself, thinking about our own locality, and we should. We should think about our own locality, and we should pray for people within our orbit, as it were. But we also need to remember the church worldwide. And parts of the church certainly are under persecution. And it made me read this passage to myself this morning, Romans 8, where it starts in verse 35. And Paul writes this. He says, "Who shall separate us from the love of Christ?" Now, that's so important. You know, we need to, as Christians, we know something of the love of Christ. I believe one day, you know, we will be absolutely exploding, if I can put it that way, whether that's the right word or not, but with the realization of the great love of the Lord Jesus. And maybe you've had times when you know, just a wave has passed over you and you've thought, God really does love me. And you've got excited and there's been joy in your heart over the realization of the love of God. So Paul wrote these words. He said, "Who shall separate us from the love of Christ? Shall tribulation or distress or persecution or famine or nakedness or peril or sword? As it is written, for your sake we are killed all day long. We are counted as sheep for the slaughter." That's a quote from Psalm, I think it's 44. "Yet in all these things, we are more than conquerors through him who loved us. For I am persuaded that neither death nor life, nor angels, nor principalities, nor powers, nor things present, nor things to come, nor height, nor depth, nor any other created thing shall be able to separate us from the love of God, which is in Christ Jesus our Lord." It's good to know that nothing can interrupt or break the love of God towards you. And maybe I could share this. You know, Sally and I are going away next Saturday for a week's holiday. And you know, it's kind of, and I'm sure others of you experience this as well, but it's kind of not too difficult to travel within the UK because we know the language, a little bit of, you know, life has taught you about how to catch a bus or get a taxi or get on a train and various different things, and you know, so you kind of take it in your stride. But then you realize that when you travel to other places, other countries, then you know, you don't know the language, you're not so used to the routine. And I know sometimes, I mean, Sally testified last week even about coming back from London, how we got caught up in the crowd and how we were delayed at King's Cross. And, you know, we were actually, like I said, we were kind of crushed in a corner with our luggage and so on. You know, you just trust that the Lord is looking after you, and the Lord does look after us. So I'm sure that others of you have experienced a kind of trepidation sometimes when you travel to a place that's not familiar with you. Let's put it that way. You know what I felt the Lord say to me this morning? He said, one day, Jeremy, you're going to do a journey that you'll know nothing about. You've never experienced anything of what will take place. But you trust me, don't you? That for that journey. And I said, yes, Lord, I do. Well, can't you trust me for a journey in a familiar place on earth then? Now, of course, one day we believe in the resurrection. We believe that, you know, I've been doing this series about the resurrection of the Lord Jesus. One day we believe as Christians that death is not the end, but death is the beginning of a new life, a new experience, something completely different than we've ever experienced before, where we will be with the Lord himself. But there's a journey into that place, and everything will be perfectly planned because the Lord Jesus Christ will be with the Lord himself. So that's what I felt the Lord speak into my heart this morning. So I am going to continue with this series on the resurrection. It's going to be the last of the series. So it's a kind of conclusion to the studies that we've been doing. Although, you know, how can you conclude a subject so big as the resurrection? So I'd like to start with just one verse in John chapter 14, Gospel of John chapter 14. And verse 19, and it says, Jesus said this, he said, a little while longer and the world will see me no more, but you will see me, because I live, you will live also. And the promise of the resurrection is the promise of our resurrection. Because I live, Jesus said, you will live also. Very simple promise in a few words, but very profound. And he introduces it by this phrase, a little while longer. You know, he takes up that phrase when he's teaching the disciples, and we've turned just a little bit further to John chapter 16. He says, little while, verse 16, John 16, verse 16, a little while and you will not see me. Again, a little while and you will see me because I go to the Father. Then some of the disciples said among themselves, what is this that he says to us? A little while and you will not see me. And again, a little while and you will see me. And because I go to the Father. They said, therefore, what is this that he says? A little while. We do not know what he's saying. And, you know, so Jesus is using this phrase, a little while, you won't see me. In a little while, you will see me. And, you know, sometimes in human communication, somebody might say, I don't know what you're talking about. And sometimes it can be said quite abruptly as well. But sometimes it can be said nicely as well. I'm not sure what you're actually saying. And this is what the disciples seem to be saying. Well, what on earth is he talking about? What is he going on about? A little while this and a little while that. So, reading on verse 19. Now, Jesus knew that they desired to ask him. And he said to them, are you inquiring among yourselves about what I said? A little while and you will not see me. And again, a little while and you will see me. So he knew what was going on, like Jesus does. He knows what's going on. Praise God. Most assuredly, I say to you that you will weep and lament, but the world will rejoice. You'll be sorrowful, but your sorrow will be turned into joy. So the world at that time rejoiced. You know, the Roman Empire, Pilate, the Jews, particularly the leadership of the Jews, particularly the scribes and the high priests, they thought, we've dealt with this problem. We've got him out of the way. Well, they didn't know, did they? They didn't know what they were doing. You know, the Bible says that none of the princes or the leaders of this world knew what they were doing. For if they knew what they were doing, they would not have crucified the Lord of glory. But they thought, well, we've got this problem out of the way. We've got this problem person who's stirring up all this trouble, who's disrupting our lives. We've got him out of the way. Well, little did they know that they crucified the Saviour. And then Jesus gives this illustration here. He says, a woman, when she is in labour, has sorrow because her hour has come. But as soon as she's given birth to the child, she no longer remembers the anguish for joy that a human being has been born into the world. And you know, I mean, I remember, I think it was Haley actually, said, this is why women have more than one child, because they forget what it was like to go through it the first time round. And, it's a good job they do forget, really, isn't it? Otherwise, we'd be limited to one child per family. But Jesus uses this as an illustration. He says, look, I mean, you know, come on, I'm a man. I don't know fully what it's like. I've witnessed the birth of three children, but I really don't know what it's like. But Jesus uses it as an example. He says, look, this is a time of, if you like, tribulation. This is a time which is really difficult, painful, but because of the joy of what comes afterwards, the woman forgets all of that for joy that a new life, a precious new life, is born into this world. And then, you know, you know, the process, she begins to nurture that child. And hopefully, and in most cases, but hopefully, please God in every case, but in most cases, the husband is alongside her to support her and encourage her and be a part of that family. And so Jesus uses this as an illustration. And then he says, and he gives the explanation, therefore, now you now have sorrow, but you will see, I will see you again, and your heart will rejoice, and your joy no one will take from you. The joy of seeing Jesus in resurrection, nobody will take that joy away from you. And we have a joy in our hearts, that we have an assurance that God, the God who made heaven and earth, the God who even was there when you came forth out of the womb, the God that knew you from the very beginning, that God loves you and is with you and will never leave you or forsake you. And so we have joy in knowing that we can trust in the Lord Jesus. And then Jesus goes on to say, this is a reason for prayer. I mean, our communion with God is through prayer, isn't it? We, you know, I'm glad that some of you prayed this morning when we were around the communion table, expressing thankfulness for what Jesus has done for you. So, I mean, prayer is our means of contact and fellowship with God Himself. So, verse 23, and in that day you will ask me nothing. Most assuredly, I say to you, whatever you ask the Father in my name, He will give you. Until now, you've asked nothing in my name. Ask, and you will receive, that your joy might be full. If Jesus wasn't resurrected, there'd be no point to prayer in His name. But because of the resurrection, we pray in the name of Jesus to the living God and expect answers from Him according to His promise. Ask and you will receive, that your joy may be full. I noticed that the writer of the book of Acts, which we believe was Luke, I'll just read a couple of verses. You know, this is the way he starts off. He starts off about the resurrection. So he says, in the book of Acts, the former account I've made, O Theophilus, of all that Jesus began both to do and teach, until the day in which he was taken up, after through the Holy Spirit had given commandments to the apostles whom he'd chosen. Well, actually, that's more than just the resurrection. That's the ascension into heaven. And verse 3, to whom he also presented himself alive after his suffering by many infallible proofs, being seen by them during 40 days and speaking of the things pertaining to the kingdom of God. And I thought to myself, you know, what does the writer really mean when he was saying, like, many infallible proofs? And I thought to myself, you know, Jesus did things during his resurrection appearances so that it wouldn't be just dismissed as like a flash in the pan. You know, sometimes when you're watching a film, you see a scene where somebody remembers somebody else, and it kind of shows perhaps them seeing, you know, just a mental picture of them. So you see that, say, for instance, if somebody's passed away and they they're remembering their mother or father or something, somebody close to them, and they see a picture, you know, so it brings the picture on the screen for a moment, and you understand that they're remembering somebody in the past. Now, Jesus didn't want his resurrection appearances to be like that. He didn't want them to be like, oh, now you see me, now you don't. You know, he didn't want it to be like that. So he did things deliberately. And last week, for instance, we read how he was on the shore. And he gave instruction to the disciples, let your net down on the right side. And there was a big catch of fish. And then they jumped into the water and they ran to Jesus on the beach. And he was cooking breakfast for them. And so, you know, it wasn't just a flash here and a gone there. It was, they actually communicated and talked with him in his resurrection body. And another occasion, for instance, in Luke's gospel, when he appears to them, and this is in chapter 24 and verse 41, it says, but while they still did not believe for joy and marveled, he said to them, have you any food here? So they gave him a piece of broiled fish and some honeycomb. So Jesus then, and he took it and ate it in their presence. So he did things to say, look, you know, I'm amongst you, and I could do the things that you could do, like eating some fish. You know, Bob used to be famous for his, he'd go for his fish and chip supper every after the Sunday night service, always. Well, I enjoy fish and chips, and maybe enjoy other kinds of fish as well. But Jesus demonstrated, look, here I am amongst you doing the things that you can see, you can do. And, and another thing as well, in the resurrection appearances, he made sure that it wasn't just one person. So he met with the group of the disciples, because, you know, if I said, now, I don't know about you, but when Sally and I are in a situation and then we talk about it afterwards, what I saw is different from what Sally saw, because I tend to notice certain things. And Sally says, oh, but don't you remember? They said this. And I haven't remembered that part. And then when we piece it together, we get a fuller picture. And, you know, maybe it's due to our different characters, different ways of looking at things and so on. But Jesus made sure that in his resurrection appearances, he did meet Peter. He did meet Mary Magdalene as individuals, but he also made sure that he met as a group of them, so that they could say, and they could compare notes, and they could say to one another, well, he said this and he did that, and then they could talk about it afterwards, so that it wasn't just in the eyes of one person. The Bible says that in the mouth of two or three witnesses shall every word be established. And, you know, John Holt said the other day when we were in a meeting, when we were talking about how different people see different things, he said, that's why there's four gospels. Four people witnessing to the same thing. The witnessing to the life of the Lord Jesus, what they saw, what he said, what he did. And in each of them, in each and every gospel, is the witness to the crucifixion and to the resurrection of the Lord Jesus. And so, even Paul, writing later on, having seen the Lord Jesus, not as the disciples did on earth, but when he was on the road to Damascus, Jesus appearing to him, he records in one of his writings to the Corinthians about what other people saw, what was commonly known amongst them. And we read in, for instance, 1 Corinthians 15, verse 3, it says, "For I delivered to you, first of all, that which I also received, that Christ died for our sins according to the Scriptures, that he was buried and that he rose again the third day according to the Scriptures, and that he was seen of Cephas, Peter, then by the 12, and after that he was seen by over 500 brethren at once, of whom the greater part remain to the present, but some have fallen asleep." So it was commonly known amongst the early disciples that there was one resurrection, at least one occasion, when 500 people were together. So maybe they were together in a time of worship, maybe, I don't know, it doesn't describe what that day, wow, that would have been an exciting day to be in, wouldn't it? When there were 500 people all together, and Jesus appeared to 500, so that they couldn't say, well, you were just thinking, you were just imagining, you were just, well, they couldn't say that. There were 500, not just two or three witnesses, there were 500 at that time. Okay, so I just wanted to establish something of the witnesses to the resurrection. Just like to go back to John's Gospel again and share what Jesus had said concerning the nature of his resurrection, because this is important that we understand the nature of the resurrection. Now, we don't know a lot about the nature of the resurrection. That's in the hands of God, but we believe in it. But Jesus said this. He said it in John chapter 12 and verse, we'll start at verse 24. And he says, "Most assuredly," so John 12 verse 24, "most assuredly I say to you, unless a grain of wheat falls into the ground and dies, it remains alone. But if it dies, it produces much grain." Now, I don't know whether you've been walking around, maybe in the shops or maybe just locally, but what you'll see at the moment is there are loads of dandelion seeds everywhere. They're in the air, drifting by. Now, if you're a kind of, it depends where you stand on this. If, for many gardeners, there's a great horror of dandelions, and they do, they put massive effort to try and exterminate them from the lawn, to try and mow them down, dig them up, get rid of these wretched dandelions that are growing everywhere. So you might be on that camp, I don't know, but you might be on the other camp. And Sally's on the other camp on this, and looks out and says, "Oh, look at all those lovely yellow dandelions." And that's true in some ways. They're actually quite a nice flower if you can live with them. So I know that there are two extremes of views here. And even so, I do mow them down. And so they, because they regrow again anyway. So there's not a problem about that. Though that's why they're weeds. They're very stubborn. And they say, "If you mow us down, we'll grow again." Right. But you may have been going about your business, you might have been shopping or whatever. But I mean, we were down the other day, Sainsbury's, and the wind was blowing gently, and there were these big clouds of dandelion seeds being carried along by the wind. So much so, and we went to another shop, Matalan, and so much so, as we walked into Matalan, we could see all the dandelion seeds had blown in into the entrance. And, you know, so very, very persistent they are. And, you know, the dandelion maintains its presence by producing masses of seed. And, of course, because it's a very light seed I don't know what you call them, I'll have to look this up. The means of being carried by the wind. So it has some sort of means of being carried by the wind, let's put it that way. But maybe we're also familiar with what Jesus mentions here, the seed of a grain of wheat. Perhaps you've been, like I have, on a walk, and you do as the disciples did. You take a fresh head of wheat, and you roll it in your hands and get rid of the chaff, and you eat the grains like the disciples did. I think it was my grandpa that taught me to do that. He had a great big field of wheat on the Havenly Farm. And but Jesus used that because I believe it's a common example. Wheat is grown throughout the world. Bread is made from the wheat. But he uses this illustration. He said, look, when you look at a grain of wheat, what is it? A little tiny thing? Is it five, six, 7 millimeters long, perhaps? Millimeters. Maybe about 5 millimeters long, less wide. But you know that little brownish sort of seed, once it's planted in the ground, up comes a plant that is completely different and waving in the wind. You know, in the Old Testament, they were to take a sheaf of wheat and they were to wave it before in the temple before others. And you know, that speaks. Jesus uses it as an illustration of the resurrection. He says, look, what comes forth from death that springs into life looks completely different than the seed that you planted. But he says, if it dies, it produces much grain. And of course, he's talking about you and me. He's saying his life was a death in order to produce many Christians. So Christ died, went into the ground, was buried, but he rose again to produce his life in many others, just as the wheat has many grains. You are one of those grains that he has produced through being buried in the ground and then resurrected. So I won't quite close there, but I'll close in a minute, because even the Apostle Paul takes this up, this illustration of the wheat being buried in the ground and producing a body different than the one that was planted. And so in 1 Corinthians 15, he talks quite extensively about the resurrection. So I'll read from verse 35. But some will say, how are the dead raised up? And with what body do they come? Foolish one, what you sow is not made alive unless it dies. And what you sow, you do not sow that body that shall be, but mere grain, perhaps wheat or some other grain. Look, this body is just mere grain. That's all it is. It's going to be sown and it's going to be resurrected. Why? Because of the life of Jesus inside. You know, a little grain of wheat looks so insignificant, doesn't it? You know, our lives could be considered, I don't think they are, but they could be considered insignificant. But through the resurrection, we will receive a body which is quite unlike the one. I believe we'll actually recognize one another. I believe, you know, just as on that day on the Mount of Transfiguration, when Peter was with the Lord Jesus on the Mount of Transfiguration, and he said, and he recognized Moses, and he recognized Elijah there, and who had appeared. And you know, we will recognize one another. I do believe that. Verse 38, but God gives it a body as he pleases. To each seed its own body. All flesh is not the same flesh. But there's one kind of flesh of men, another of animals, another of fish, another of birds. There are also celestial bodies and terrestrial bodies, but the glory of the celestial is one, and the glory of the terrestrial is another. There's one glory of the sun, another glory of the moon, another glory of the stars, for one star differs from another in glory. So also is the resurrection of the dead. The body is sown in corruption, it is raised in incorruption. I don't know whether there is a word called incorruption, is there? My computer put a big wiggly line under it, as if, you know, there's not a word, incorruption. Well, that's the translation anyway of the Greek word. But we understand what it means. It's sown in dishonor. It's raised in glory. It's sown in weakness. It's raised in power. It's sown a natural body. It is raised a spiritual body. There is a natural body and there is a spiritual body. So it is written, the first man, Adam, became a living being. The last man, Adam, became a life-giving spirit. However, the spiritual is not first, but the natural, and afterward the spiritual. The first man was of the earth, made of dust. The second man is the Lord from heaven. As was the man of dust, so also are those who are made of dust. And as is the heavenly man, so also are those who are heavenly. And as we have borne the image of the man of dust, Adam, we shall also bear the image of the heavenly man, Christ. Now look, I'm not going to elaborate great deal on this, but the one thing I notice is that Paul is saying, but look, from planting one thing, you get something that's completely different in its nature and in its appearance. And yes, our lives are such, through the resurrection, that the resurrection body is totally different to this frail, earthly, mortal body. And he uses illustrations. He, you know, he says about the different kinds of flesh, the different kinds of, you know, fish is different from other animals and so on. And he uses the heavenly bodies. And even when you think about the stars, you know, in the wintertime, we look out, south-facing our bedroom is, I look out and I see the constellation of Orion. And even in the constellation of Orion, there are different stars. For instance, Regal, the royal star, is a blue star. But if you look on the top, I think left-hand corner, my left hand, and then you'll see Betelgeuse. Sounds a bit like Beetlejuice, but it's Betelgeuse. And it's a red star. And so one star differs from another in glory. Now, there are mysteries in the resurrection. But we believe in the resurrection of the body. We believe what the Word of God says, that because, Jesus said, because I live, you will live also. Amen. I'm going to finish there. Wow, I mean, I think maybe it deserves more study in itself, but...
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3: Hello there. I'm Mark Yellen-Brown, and you're listening to another episode of Honest to God. Today's show is entitled Matthew, the Tax Collector. The Roman guard next to me spoke no Hebrew or Aramaic, so we usually conversed in Koine Greek, marketplace Greek. He resented having to stand for hours next to my booth, not so much protecting me, but the money collected. Without him, I would have been lynched by angry taxpayers. The booth was just some wooden poles clothed in a tattered red cloth cover. I was happy to hide as much of myself as I was able. I was Galilean, son of Alphaeus, but I had been shunned by my family and the people in my village when it had been revealed what profession I had taken up. The queue of people meandered almost out of sight, and every step created dust from the dry ground. It was a hot Monday morning. As each face appeared before me, filled with impotent rage and anger, I tried to remain distant and businesslike. "You traitorous dog! You scum of the earth! How could you betray your own people?" An old man tried to reach in and pull me out of the booth. Maximus, my guard, hit him over the head with the bottom of his spear. The man fell down like a heavy sack dropped. The crowd suddenly got angry. I quickly stepped out and began trying to calm them down. "Please, please stop this. It's pointless. Taxes have to be paid. You know me, and you may hate me, but at least I don't cheat you. I only take what the government asks you to pay. Come on, you know that. Traitor! Scumbag!" Suddenly a young woman shouted above the tumult. "Come on now, you know Matthew speaks the truth. I don't know why he would stoop so low as to be a tax collector, but it could be worse. What about Zacchaeus, the head tax collector near Jericho? He's a cheat and a thief." The crowd began to calm down a bit, and some sort of order was restored. I was shunned by my people and hated by the Romans, probably for the same reasons. Why would I choose such a hated job? I grew up in a poor family in Galilee. It was a tight-knit community, the synagogue being the centre of our village life. As a child, I had grown up loving my religion. My father was a devout man. My mother had died whilst I was very young. I had no brothers and sisters, but my father loved me and cared for me. Everything changed when I grew old enough to see and experience the religious hypocrisy of the religious leaders, the Pharisees and Sadducees. They would take the best seats in the synagogue, flaunt their exalted position at every opportunity,

looked down upon normal folk who loved and trusted God, but were not as learned. They would advertise any good deed they had done, yet I knew many of them were liars and immoral. My heart longed for the things of God, but it was eventually broken by their hypocrisy, and I grew cynical. I worked with my father in our small holding, but he knew my heart wasn't in it. And one day I told him that I needed to leave and find out what I was really supposed to be doing with my life. And he loved me too much to convince me to stay. He knew how desperately unhappy I was. He also understood at a deeper level than me that I was on a spiritual journey. I was trying to find the true face of God, not the perverted image that those corrupt religious leaders who strained at gnats and swallowed religious camels whole were showing us. So I went to Jerusalem, where I spent the money my father had given me on fast living to dull the ache in my soul. Finally, penniless, hungry and lost, I was picked up by an old man, a tax collector, who for my help as a servant and a general dog's body, said he would feed, clothe me and put me up in his apartment near the temple, and I was happy to accept his offer. Zebulon was half Egyptian, but considered himself a Hebrew. He trusted no one, and I never trusted anything he said. He was using me, but I didn't care. I was being fed and had a place to lay my head. I also was interested in the way he did business. He collected more than was asked, not a lot, a half a shekel here, a denarii there. He knew that enough people passed through paying taxes, that skimming off the top wouldn't get him caught. He was greedy, but far from stupid. He had a nest egg that was growing, but he was also a miser, a terrible miser, and had no desire to spend any of his ill-gotten gains. So I wasn't getting fat. As time went on, I began to grow fond of my crooked boss, and he appreciated me more and more. I began to realise in wonder that I was actually honest and that he could trust me. He showed me how to calculate the taxes and how to use the balances, but he gave up trying to teach me how to cheat on the balances. His attitude to the hatred of the people was almost comical, yet it strangely worked in deflecting the constant abuse. The more angry and bitter the person paying the taxes became, the sweeter he would become. He would agree about the terrible imposition. He too would spout curses, in whispers of course, over the Roman oppressors, and almost give the impression that he was just a helpless tool of the corrupt Roman invaders. But I didn't have the seared conscience to be so deceptively hypocritical. I worked for him for 3 years, and then it all changed when one fateful stormy night, while I was on my way back from the tavern, I found him dead in the apartment we shared. He'd been robbed and murdered. I was devastated and surprised at the depth of my grief. I didn't realise how much I began to love the old man. I inherited the tax collecting role from Zebulon. A Roman guard came the next day, as usual, to escort us to the allotted village for collecting taxes. When I had informed him of my master's death, he just shrugged and asked me if I was willing to take over his role. I was heartbroken and numb and agreed, simply because I didn't know what else to do. Zebulon was laid out on a slab somewhere in the city, and it was as if he'd never existed. When Jesus found me, I'd been collecting taxes for around 8 months. I'd been transferred to the north, to Judea. But then I'd heard about the carpenter turned preacher from Nazareth. I'd heard about the miracles, the healings, and the demonic deliverances. People who came to my booth to pay their taxes would be talking to each other in the queue about him. I tried to get information, but no one spoke to tax collectors, unless only to curse. It was a Thursday, late in the day, and Maximus was rolling up my booth while I was attaching the money-filled leather bags to my mule. The people had gone, and I thought we were alone. I looked up from my task at the sound of voices, and I could see a small group of men approaching. One of the men began to take the lead and strode up to me. He was tall, with long, thick brown hair, and a thick but trim beard. He had soft brown eyes and spoke. "Matthew, it's time. Follow me." I stood up straight and looked into his eyes. I knew it was Jesus. I just did. And suddenly a tidal wave of grief overcame me, followed by healing joy. This was all in the space of seconds, so naturally I was overwhelmed. Wiping away the tears, I said to him, "Leave this all behind, everything, now." By then his followers had caught up with him. I recognised Peter the fisherman and his brother Andrew, and Judas, of course. They immediately began berating Jesus for his choice of a tax collector as a follower, even a disciple. Jesus laughed, and then laughed louder, holding his hips. By now, Maximus had joined us to see what all the fuss was about. Then Jesus put his arm around the shoulder of my very confused Roman protector. I took him aside to explain, I don't know what.
However, when they returned, Maximus led my mule away and tied it to his own horse, looked back at me and waved, almost a warm goodbye. That in itself was a miracle. Matthew is not just a tax collector. Matthew loves my father, and Matthew will be one of my greatest witnesses. Welcome him, bless him, and love him. The disciples looked at Jesus and back to me. They knew enough now of their master's unpredictability, and lucky for me, they trusted him. And so began a new and glorious chapter in my life. But you may wonder why I was so easily able to drop everything. Simple. I was blind and now I could see. I recognised in Jesus, as his eyes stared into mine, the love of God, even the life of God. And the grace, the incredible grace of the whole situation was that he had chosen me, a tax collector, one of the most hated people in the whole of Israel. Many years later, the Holy Spirit encouraged me to write down the things I'd witnessed, the things I'd seen, and write about his teachings, our betrayal, the crucifixion and his glorious resurrection, and after Pentecost, the pouring out of the Holy Spirit, as prophesied by the prophet Joel. And then years after, the dispersion and the gospel spreading like a glorious, grace-filled holy plague, I began to write about the good news that our Jesus came to bring. My gospel, my good news, was of Jesus as the Lion of Judah, Jesus the promised Messiah. I'd seen Peter's witness, written by Mark with the help of Jesus' mother Mary, but I knew that I would include more of his teaching, and I felt compelled to share Jesus as the promised hope of Israel, and the connection with the Torah, our sacred writings, and how Jesus the Christ was in every scroll. I wrote about the prophecies of the end. I wrote about the prophecies of the end times. I wrote about his birth, stories he had told himself, and stories from those who too had followed him, all eyewitnesses. My own story as one of trials always turned into gold. When I first met love personified, when I first met Jesus, I realised that my own personal understanding at the earliest times of my youth had been correct. Somehow, I'd always known that God was good, and meeting Jesus in the flesh had confirmed that belief.

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1: Malcolm Ryan here with Words for Life. Becoming mature as a human being and in our Christian faith is something that doesn't happen all of a sudden. Instead, it's a process. Of course it is. Yet there are those who, having trusted in the Lord Jesus Christ, are frustrated that they haven't been immediately and completely transformed into something resembling perfection. And they're disturbed to find that the old life is still very much present. In fact, they might even wonder if they're even Christians at all. Well, if that's where you're at, let me assure you that if you've truly repented of your sins and asked Jesus into your heart and life, then take heart. Take heart in the fact that you're not actually going to be an overnight success in the area of holiness, but rather it's going to take time for you to grow in your relationship with the Lord. It's something you'll be doing for the rest of your earthly life, in fact. By the same token, there should be some ongoing progress. And if there aren't any signs of that, then something is wrong. In the book of Hebrews chapter 5, for instance, the writer addresses those who have been Christians long enough to be much further along in their development, but they've been resisting the principles that make for maturity. So he lays it on the line, saying, though by this time you ought to be teachers, you need someone to teach you the elementary truths of God's word all over again. On the one hand, then, maturity is a process. On the other hand, we can childishly resist change. How about you and me? Are we growing in Christ, or are we suffering from arrested development? Do we like telling other people how to live, while our own spiritual progress has ground to a halt? In reality, it takes a while for us to understand that God intends to do something quite different with us than we expected when we didn't know Christ as Lord and Saviour. And this means that just as we can't learn to swim by doing a correspondence course, we have to be prepared not only to learn about spiritual principles, but also put them into practice, because that's how we grow in Christ. Okay, so it can be frustrating. As we journey along the road of faith, growth seems to be so slow, doesn't it? We think we've mastered something, then there's a setback. But is that any reason to give up? Not at all. As the congregational pastor Robert Horton Foreman explained, success lies not in achieving what you aim for, but in aiming at what you ought to achieve, and pressing forward, sure of achievement here, or if not here, hereafter. So we shouldn't be discouraged just because we're not completely like Christ, but we need to make sure we keep moving in the right direction.
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2: Bine ați venit la emisiunea în limba română, împreună cu pastorul Ben Mogos, de luni până vineri seara la orele 11:30.

have a relationship with a God you can't see? The scriptures use a variety of metaphors to describe our relationship with God. They are helpful because they give us a tangible picture of something that is spiritual and invisible. Every image illustrates something distinctive about the relationship. So God is the King and we are His servants. He is the Father and we're His children. He is the Shepherd and we are His sheep. But the most common analogy used in both the Old and New Testaments is the husband-wife relationship. Why is that? Think about it. The marriage relationship is the most intimate relationship that we experience on earth. And this is the image used to describe the way God relates to us and kind of turning it. It's about talking to Him and hearing back. It's about allowing His sacrifice to make us whole and surrendering our

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1: Welcome to Everyday Moments with Joyce Meyer. Did you know that your emotions can have a negative impact on your life and mislead you? However, you can still do right in the midst of a negative emotion. 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
2: I believe that emotions are the believer's number one enemy. I think more than anything, they lead us away from the will of God and get us into trouble. Now, you know, we all like good feelings and nobody likes bad feelings. But the interesting thing about emotions is you never know exactly what they're going to do. You can feel one way when you go to bed and a totally different way when you get up, and you don't have any idea why the change took place. Many times emotions affect us negatively, but they don't have to. One of the things that I've learned in my life is that I can feel wrong and still make a decision to do what's right. It's okay to talk to God about your emotions and ask Him to help you. It's okay to ask God for emotional healing. But you have to realize that you're always going to have some emotions that will get you in trouble if you follow them. So you have to ask God to help you take control of your feelings and start making wise decisions. A wise man does now what he'll be happy with later.
1: Well, if you liked what you've just heard from Joyce, there's plenty more on her website at joycemeyer.org. 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
6: 20 The Countdown Magazine. Well, hey, what's up? I'm William Ryan III. Thanks for joining me this week for 20 The Countdown Magazine. You know, we have a brand new week for you, and it's a brand new month, too. Can you believe it's already May? What happened to the time, right? Well, last week, we had a brand new number one song that took the top spot. So now the question is, does it hold, or could we see another shakeup there at the top? And speaking of last week, a little later in the show, I'm going to follow up on a station roll call where I asked you to let me know which specific station you listen to, and you showed up in a big way repping your station from all around the world. So we'll check in on that and see who came out on the top. So wherever you're listening from this weekend, let's get this thing started.
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6: We have a brand new artist making her debut on the countdown this weekend. It is Carly Ann Taylor with her song, Why Should I Worry? Now, she actually wrote this song during a stressful session right after college when she was dealing with a lot of anxiety about the future. And the idea came from Matthew chapter 6, where Jesus talks about not worrying because God already knows what we need. Here she is with that new song called Why Should I Worry? It is Carly Ann Taylor. New this week on 20, The Countdown Magazine.
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0: Debuting at number 20, that's a new artist to the countdown. It's Carly Ann Taylor. And that's her new song called Why Should I Worry? Here on 20, the Countdown Magazine. Well, next, it's a brand new song hitting the chart from Josiah Queen. And here he is to tell us about writing this one.
1: I wrote this song with a couple of close friends, and it really comes from a journey of battling depression and anxiety through different seasons of my life. The enemy has tried to attack my mind, but I've learned there is real power in the name of Jesus. When his name is spoken, darkness has to leave. This song is a declaration that fear doesn't win and lies don't get the final say. If you've been fighting battles in your mind too, I hope this song reminds you that there's hope and there's freedom. This is my new song, Demons.
2: Number 19.

0: Fire here on 20, the Countdown Magazine, coming in at number 18 this week. And speaking of that song, Pat just announced a brand new headlining tour. It's called I've Got a Fire Tour. That's pretty cool, huh? He's going to be doing that song as well as a bunch of other new music out on the road later this year in the fall, so be sure to watch for that. All right, well, I have got something to follow up on from last week, and if you were listening, then you've probably been waiting to find out what happened here, but I threw out this challenge. It's called the Radio Station Roll Call, and we wanted to find out which radio station would have the most listeners get in touch with me this last week, and you showed up. Seriously, messages came in from all over the place. We were just trying to sort them all out because they were coming in so fast, but a few stations really stood out. CHRI in Ottawa, Canada, Vision Christian Radio in Australia, Family Radio in Kenya, Shine 104.9 in Spokane, Washington, and UCB Canada, which is all over Canada. What a way to represent. 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
1: Coming up,
0: we still have more hits to go here on this weekend's Countdown, and a few more stories behind some of these songs, like the band We The Kingdom. They're dropping by in no time to tell us about their latest called Rescue Me. And later in the show, we have CeCe Winans, Chris Tomlin. I mean, stick around. It's going to be a great show, and we're just getting started.
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0: Welcome back to our Countdown. You might not remember this song because it was three spots lower on the chart last week, but she's climbing. Here is Jamie McDonald with Ain't No Way on 20.
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1: It is Jamie McDonald moving up three spots to land at number 17 with Ain't No Way here on 20, the Countdown Magazine. And right now we are turning it over to the band We The Kingdom to talk about the heart behind their brand new song called Rescue Me. Here they are with more.
2: What's up, guys? This is We The Kingdom, and this is the story behind our song, Rescue Me. Y'all, we just want to give you a melody to put to an age-old story of David and Goliath. Man, he had some crazy faith, and it's amazing what God can do when we have faith like that. And we just pray that this song will be a huge encouragement to you guys to know that whatever giants you're facing out there are not impossible to fall to the ground. In God's name.
0: Number 16.

0: That's number 16 here on 20, the Countdown Magazine. It's called Rescue Me from the band We the Kingdom. Well, hey, let me ask you something. What if one song could change someone's day or even their life? Because that's what's happening every single week on this show. Different countries, different situations, but the same message of hope reaching people right where they are. And here's the thing. This doesn't happen by accident. It happens because listeners just like you decide to be a part of it. 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It is you helping send that next song, that next message to someone who really needs it. And if you feel led to be a part of that, you can give right now at 20thecountdown.com. 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Thanks for listening, for being here, and for making this show possible. We really do appreciate it.
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0: Well, there's 15 more songs on this weekend's countdown just for you, and one of those songs is our biggest mover, making a 4-point leap up the chart. I can't wait to tell you who that is. And we're going to have some more stories behind the song. CeCe Winans coming up. It's Chris Tomlin in our second hour. So many great stories on the way for you.
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0: Well, this next guy is wrapping up the Hope Nights tour this weekend. He's been out with Danny Gokey and We Are Messengers last several weeks. Here is John Reddick with his latest called The Way.
1: Number 15.

0: The Way from John Reddick, number 15 this week on 20, the Countdown magazine. Now it is our biggest mover on the Countdown this week. He's jumping up four spots. It is Zach Williams. Here is his latest called Wait For Me.
1: Number 14. Hey.

0: our biggest mover this week on 20 The Countdown magazine, and it's from Zach Williams. It's called Wait For Me, number 14 this time. Well, now Cece Winans is making a 2-point jump up the chart with her latest called Worthy of It All, and here is Cece Winans to tell us all about it.
1: Psalm 63 talks about God's love being better than life, and that is so true. When I think of the goodness of Jesus and all that he has done for me, I can't help but praise God. And this song, Worthy of It All, just puts it all in perspective. When I just think of all of the great things that God has done, what he continues to do, and not just because of what he's done, but just because of who he is, he's worthy of all of our praise, all of our strength. The Bible instructs us to love him with all of our heart, soul, and mind. Why? Because he deserves nothing less. He is worthy of it all.
2: Number 13. Oh!

0: is your number 13 song this week on 20, the Countdown Magazine. It is from CC Winans. It's called Worthy of It All. Moving up two this week, by the way, too. And have you seen this incredible news yet? If not, I'm here to tell you all about it. But CC Winans is going to be out on a Christmas tour along with Michael W. Smith and Amy Grant. That's going to be a great show. Get you in the Christmas spirit. It is going to be so awesome. Hopefully they come through Dallas, too. Well, you know what is really cool about this show? It's just how long it's been a part of people's lives. I mean, I'm blown away every time I hear from someone. Listen to this message from Sean. He said, I remember listening to 20 The Countdown on CJOA 93.1 in Thunder Bay back in the 1990s, then on UCB 95.1, and now after moving to Calgary, I'm listening on 88.9 Shine FM. I love that. That is really cool. Different cities, different stations, different seasons of life, and the show's been right there through all of it. So that's cool. Thanks for sharing that, Sean. We really appreciate hearing from you. And hey, how long have you been listening to 20? Has it been a long time like Sean? I would love to hear your story as well. Where you started, where you're listening from now, all of it. 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
0: 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Kind of some cool stuff that's been happening in the Christian music world. 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
0: We are back into our music now with a song that is sure to get you moving this weekend. Here is Elevation Worship with Hallelujah.

0: Artist News. Three things you need to know. Number one.
1: Well, the artist Phil Wickham just celebrated 20 years since the release of his very first album. His self-titled debut project came out back in 2006, if you can believe it, and it introduced fans to songs like Grace, True Love, and Divine Romance, which became early favorites among worship music listeners and church worship teams. And since then, Phil has gone on to become one of the biggest names in worship music with songs like This Is Amazing Grace, Living Hope, Battle Belongs, and House of the Lord. He's also picked up multiple Dove Awards and Grammy nominations along the way, too. Now, he's currently out on his Song of the Saints spring tour, and during one recent stop, he celebrated the milestone by revisiting one of those songs from that very first album.

0: Number two.
1: Well, the three Heath brothers just wrapped up this year's Winter Jam Tour, which is one of the biggest Christian music tours in the country and has helped introduce millions of fans to Christian artists over the years. Instead of taking a break after the tour, the brothers immediately hit the road again this week for a public school outreach tour. They're visiting schools across the country, performing music, encouraging students, and sharing positive messages about faith, hope, and purpose. Now, the group says their goal is simple: meet students where they're at and use music as a way to start conversations and encourage the next generation. Now, they're expected to reach thousands of students during this run, and we hope it goes really well for them. Here's a moment from that very first tour stop of theirs.
2: Let's sing some

0: gonna pick me up. God bless you guys.
1: Number three.
2: Well, you might recognize this next artist, Madison Watkins, who actually been featured here as a future fan favorite on 20 The Countdown magazine. Madison first gained national attention as a contestant on America's Got Talent, where she impressed both the judges and viewers with her powerful vocals and emotional performances. Since then, she has continued building her music career with a mix of pop and faith-inspired music. And recently, Madison had the chance to perform the national anthem for the Los Angeles Kings. That's their NHL hockey team based there in Los Angeles, and singing the national anthem as a major sporting event is a huge honor for any artist, and she absolutely delivered.
1: You're up to date. That was three things you need to know. Now, back to the countdown with William Ryan III.
2: Well, Andrew Rip is back on the move this week as his Wide as the World tour just kicked off down in Alabama. And at the same time, his song Do It Again keeps picking up momentum here on the countdown. It's been here on the chart for 8 weeks now, and it's climbing up another two spots this week. Here he is to tell us all about it.
3: What up, y'all? Andrew Rip here. So yeah, my new song, I'd Do It Again. What did this song come from? It's kind of a different perspective on really the cross and what Jesus endured, and almost speaking from his perspective, but from the Father's heart, like for his kids, would you do it again? Would you endure the cross again? Knowing what you were doing it for, now that we're here, now that we're in community with him, and now that we're, in relationship with him, he sees what he was waiting for. I had a 7-year experience where I waited for my daughter. For 7 years. She came to us by way of an adoption that we didn't even see coming. And a friend of mine asked me that question, which is really where this song came from. It was like, hey, knowing what you were waiting for, Francis, would you do it again? And I was like, absolutely, without skipping a beat. And it just made me think, I know that Jesus would answer the same way. So that's where this song came from. I hope it blesses you. Thanks so much for listening. God bless.
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0: 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That is Toby Mac with Get Back Up. I'm sure you remember that song. Such a good one. Well, guess what? Your top 10 remaining songs of the week are next.
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0: 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Welcome back to our second half of 20 The Countdown Magazine. I'm William Ryan III, and I'm glad that you're here with me. Now, let's pause for just a second and think about this. Somewhere around the world right now, someone's hearing their favorite song on this countdown for the very first time. And for you, maybe it has already played in our first half, or maybe it's still ahead. Either way, we're right in the middle, and there's still some more great music, some stories behind the songs, and even a winning future fan favorite to go. So let's dive into this second half.
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0: right back in that number 10 spot again this week on 20, the Countdown Magazine. It is Katie Nicole with Have Your Way. Well, now we have Chris Tomlin coming up with a song that's our longest running song on the Countdown. He's been here for 25 weeks with this one and it still feels fresh to me. But here's Chris to tell us the story about it and what he loves about this one.
1: What I love about the song, How Good It is that when we sing this together, we are singing and proclaiming God's word all throughout this song. It is a call to worship. Psalm 92 says it like this: How good it is to praise the Lord and make music to your name, O Most High, proclaiming your love in the morning and your faithfulness at night. Psalm 113, from the rising of the sun to the setting of the same, the name of the Lord shall be praised. Psalm 100, enter his gates with thanksgiving and his courts with praise. Give thanks to him, for the Lord is good and his love endures forever. Psalm 98, the rivers clap their hands and the mountains sing their songs of joy. All through this song, the scripture is being sung to the one who is most worthy of all praise.
2: Number 9.

0: our longest running song at 25 weeks, this week at number 9. It's Chris Tomlin with How Good It Is on 20, the Countdown magazine. 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

0: is Elevation Rhythm at number 8 this time with Washed, here on 20, the Countdown magazine. And if you haven't discovered it yet, they have been releasing some extended versions of their music on their YouTube channel. If you're a big fan of theirs, then you are going to love that. I know you love hearing from listeners around the world just like I do, and today there's a little theme developing in these comments. This next one's from Joseph. He said, I grew up listening to 20, the Countdown magazine with John Rivers back in the 1990s in Corona, California. Now I'm married, living in Queensland, Australia, and each week my family tunes in on Vision Christian Radio. I never thought in my wildest dreams I'd still be listening all these years later. Well, I'm so glad that you are, Joseph. That is amazing. So incredible. From California to Australia, from growing up with the show to now listening with your own family. That's got to be surreal. But this is what it's all about here. 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Seriously. And hey, if you have been listening for years just like him, you got to let me know. 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
0: That is just so cool to think about how many people have been listening to this show for so many years. 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
0: They're climbing two spots this week. It is the band Caleb and John. Here they are with Finished.
1: Number 7.

0: jumped up two spots this week to land there at number 7. That's Caleb and John with Finished here on 20, the Countdown Magazine. Well, you've already heard the longest running song on this weekend's Countdown, but this is the second longest running song. It's called World on Fire from For King and Country. And here is Joel Smallbone from the band to tell us a story about it.
1: Luke and I were at Oxford University last year. We looked down in the pavement and there was a etched out piece of cobblestone in the shape of a cross. We came to find out through a plaque that three men were martyred in that location for their faith a couple of years prior. And as they were burning literally at the stake, one turned to the other and said, "Play the man, Master Ridley, today, for today we have lit a fire that the world will not be able to put out." I don't know about you, but it does feel in many ways like the world can be on fire for a load of wrong reasons these days. But what if there was a question? But what if there was an opportunity to flip that phrase on its head? What if my world could be on fire for something, for someone greater than ourselves?

0: so watch me burn.
1: That is your second longest running song here on 20 The Countdown Magazine. At 24 weeks, they are at number 6 this time. It is for King & Country with World on Fire. Every once in a while, I receive a message that sort of captures the whole heart of this show. This one came in from Anne Marie from South Africa. She wrote in and said, "Thank you for the excellence of this show. I've been listening for a long time, since the John Rivers days, and I enjoy the feeling of community. Hearing from Jesus' family from around the world." And I love that. That is so cool to think about different countries, different cultures, different stories, but one faith and one Savior, all connected to this music that you hear every week. So Anne Marie, thank you for being a part of our show for so many years. And hey, if you were listening right now, you're part of our family too. 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I mean, we've made it so easy. There's no excuse. Do it right now. Or if you're connected with us on social media, leave us a comment there too.
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4: 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I've been listening to this countdown since the early 90s when I discovered it, and thank God that I've been exposed to so much music wherever I've been in the world through this countdown. God bless you guys.
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7: Have you ever woken up with a dream that is somehow coherent and insightful, that calls you with a truth you hadn't seen before? Or perhaps a revelation that brings encouragement and hope? It comes as a surprise to most of us in the Western world that dreams are one of the most common forms of God's communication in the scriptures. Remember the dreams that Joseph interpreted of the fat and skinny cows, or Jacob's dream of the stairway to heaven, and of course, the 5 dreams of the Christmas story. Some of the most pivotal points in biblical history began in a dream. God still uses dreams to speak to us today. It's a work of the Holy Spirit given to the church at Pentecost. When the Spirit came, the Apostle Peter said, we would be able to prophesy and have dreams and visions. In dreams, God has shown me places where I would work, houses I would live in, and even people I was yet to meet. Not every dream comes from God. In fact, most of them are not. But God's heart is to speak to us, and it may come while we are sleeping. This is Tanya Harris of GodConversations.com.
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0: Hey is back in that number 5 spot again this week on 20 The Countdown magazine. It is Blessing Offer with Lift Me Up. All right, if you voted last week on that future fan favorite, then you're going to love this part of our show because I'm going to announce the winning song. If you don't remember what they were, one of them was from Bethany Worley. It was called That's How I Know, and the other song was from the group Renee. It was called Stepping Stones. But we tallied up all of those votes that came in, and I am happy to announce that the group Renee got it with their song Stepping Stones. Here they are on 20, The Countdown magazine.
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It is called Stepping Stones. It is the group Renee. That is the winning future fan favorite here on 20 The Countdown magazine. And if you love that song, you can find out more about it at our website, 20thecountdown.com. Hey, while you're there, though, hold on for a second. 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Okay, your first choice to vote on for this week's future fan favorite, this is the new one from Jordan St. Cyr. It is called Wild Love. Here's a little sample for you.

is the latest from Jordan St. Cyr. It is his new one called Wild Love. That is your first pick for the future fan favorite. Okay, your second pick, this is from Holly Brand. It's called I Know Somebody.

0: Holly Brand, and the song is called I Know Somebody. Little country twang to it there, huh? And the first one that you heard was from Jordan St. Cyr. It was his latest called Wild Love.
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1: It is Matthew West moving up a couple of spots there to land at number 4 this week with Good on 20 The Countdown Magazine. You know, he's headlining this Alaskan cruise that's coming up in July. If you're going with him on that cruise, I'd love to hear about it. I mean, you could just call and rub it in. Let me know that you're going to be on that. I need a cruise so bad. Hey, I just want to circle back to something that we started a little earlier. It was our station roll call. Now, you really took that seriously too, and I love this next voicemail that I got.
2: Hi. Good evening. This is Deborah Fitzgerald calling from Bismarck, North Dakota, and I listen to the countdown every weekend, and last weekend you said we should call in and tell the call numbers of our station, and ours is 104.7 KNDR in from Mandan, Bismarck, North Dakota, and I love your program. I just I'm so encouraged by the music, and this past week, last Tuesday, my oldest sister, who would be 80 on her next birthday, she had passed away, and we had her homegoing service, and we had two songs from the countdown that just ministered to us so much.
1: Wow. Well, thank you, Deb, for sharing that, really. And I'm so sorry for your loss, though. Losing your sister, I mean, that is a deep kind of pain. And the fact that those songs were honoring her life, that is really powerful. And you've got a whole 20 family around the world with you for moments like this. And thanks for trusting us with something so personal, too, and being a part of our show. Now, I didn't play the whole voicemail from her, but she did mention those two songs. And let me just tell you, those two are coming up pretty soon here on our countdown. So when you hear them, I hope that they bring back not just some memories, but some comfort, too, there for you, Deb.
3: Coming up.
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5: Hi, I'm Dudley Anderson. Jesus had been hastily tried and falsely convicted. He was sentenced to be crucified before the Sabbath. This innocent man was violently abused, flogged within inches of his death, soldiers and spectators beating him with fists and clubs. They'd spat on him and insulted him. He was laid on a hard wooden cross with spikes driven through his hands and feet. The cross was then lifted and mercilessly dropped into a hole, ripping ligaments and tearing flesh. There, the sinless Son of God hung until he died. "The labor of bearing the sin complete," he cried. "It is finished. The greatest toil of all time, done. The Sabbath had come." Jesus said, "Come to me, all who are weary and burdened, and I will give you rest." He'd labored in love so that in him we might find our Sabbath rest. God-tracking is resting in the work of Christ. More at godtracker.co.uk.
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1: Well, the boys from Mercy Me are making a one-point jump to land in our top three this week. This is their song called Make It Well, and we caught up with Bart Millard from the band to hear the story about this one and where it came from. Here he is to tell us more.
6: When I had the idea for Make It Well, it came from wrestling with the hymn, It Is Well, that, you know, I've sang all my life for funerals and stuff like that. It's always during tragic times. And I realized during those difficult moments that I'm kind of lying when I say it is well with my soul, because normally it is not well with my soul. Like, the harder the times get, the harder it is to sing that song. And so I kept thinking, if I were to write this, I would make it into Make It Well, because I'm not getting through this without the help of the Holy Spirit. I think there are people in the middle of the struggle. If they think about it, it's tough to sing that it's all good, it's fine, it's well with my soul, when it really isn't, when you're in the middle of it. And so this one goes out to all those like me that are in the middle of the struggle just trying to get by.
3: Number 3.
7: Making well with my soul. Don't let me face this loneliness alone. Making well with my soul. I need a peace that only heaven knows.

0: It is Mercy Me in that number 3 spot this week on 20 The Countdown magazine. That is their song called Make It Well. Well, Phil Wickham, he is back here again this week with his latest called Homesick for Heaven. Here it is on 20.
1: Number 2.
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0: He is back in that number two spot again this week after spending 4 weeks at number one. That was Phil Wickham with Homesick for Heaven on 20 The Countdown magazine. Okay, a quick heads up. 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
3: We read God conversations throughout the Bible. The word of the Lord came to Moses. The Lord spoke to Isaiah, to Jeremiah. We read that and think, it must have been easy for them to hear the voice of God. But we live in a better covenant. The Old Testament prophets looked forward to our day because they knew everyone would have direct access to the Holy Spirit. Where once only a select few could hear from God, now everyone who follows Jesus can. That means God can confirm His word through others who know Him. Think of what God did for Mary through her cousin Elizabeth. How did Mary know she'd heard from God? The spirit in the womb of Elizabeth leaps when Mary comes to her door, and she prophesies the same message Mary had just received from the angel. God confirmed His word through another person. This is the power and beauty of being in authentic and accountable relationships with those who love God. The voice of God is clearer. We are at a distinct advantage compared to our Old Testament counterparts. This is Tanya Harris of GodConversations.com.
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0: Well, for a second week in a row, Peter Burton holds on to that top spot on our chart this week with his latest song called Where Would I Be?
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0: It is Peter Burton with Where Would I Be, the number one song in Christian music for a second week in a row here on 20 The Countdown Magazine. Congratulations to him. I was so pumped when I saw that he was going to be at the top of our chart again. Of course, I didn't want to spoil it for you. I wanted you to listen till the end to find out what happens. And you got to do that every week. If this is your first time listening to this show, I invite you to join me again next week as we do it all again and we count down these top 20 songs. We'll have some more stories behind some of your favorites. We'll also have maybe some new music to play for you as well. I'm William Ryan III, and I will talk to you again next time. 20, The Countdown
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3: There is no other way to God except through Jesus Christ. Muhammad didn't die for your sins. Buddha didn't die for your sins. It's the Lord Jesus Christ, the Son of the living God. What are you going to do? You're going to accept him? You're going to reject him? It's your choice. God's a gentleman. He's not going to force himself into your life. He's paid the debt of sin. Glory to his name. He's paid the debt of sin. All you have to do is be willing to receive it by faith. You can't buy your salvation. You can't work for your salvation. It's free. It's a free gift from God. And it's by faith. All you have to do is simply believe.
4: As Franklin said, all you have to do to receive God's free gift of salvation is to believe in Jesus Christ as your Savior. We're the Billy Graham Evangelistic Association. 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
1: Hello, hello, hello. What's all this then? Why, it's the weekend show with your old mate, Malcolm Ryan. Okay, so stand by to be overjoyed.

Yeah, in all the challenges that life throws at us, the Lord has our back. Avalon starting things off on the show weekends were made for. And let's be encouraged that although adversity is one of life's certainties, it can serve to help us grow stronger in our relationship with God. So, as the opening sentences of the New Testament book of James exhorts, whenever trouble comes your way, let it be an opportunity for joy. For when your faith is tested, you get to develop your ability to keep on going. Have a look at James 1, verses 1 and 2, in that regard. Then, as Brandon Heath would put it, just hold tight and it'll be all right.

no promise of an easy road, just a destination. The destination of a heavenly eternity, one in which there'll be no more bad things, only good things. By the way, if you know someone who's going through tough times at the moment, when you next speak to them, just remember this. A word of encouragement during a failure is worth more than an hour of praise after success. And if you're the one being buffeted around by life's problems, you may be saying the same as Rich Mullins.

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I'm Malcolm Ryan with you through this whole hour, and right now it's time for a quick question. The question being, which psalm has the opening line, "The Lord is my shepherd"?

The answer, Psalm 23. Then let me ask you, is that true for you? Is the God of the Bible the one you've placed your hope and trust in? Is he the shepherd of your life and soul? If so, listen out for another line from this comforting song of Israel at the end of the show. And if you don't yet know Jesus as your Lord and Savior, do please stay tuned, because on this fine station, we're here to encourage you in getting to know him and getting to know him better.

Big Daddy Weave, essentially saying, just receive what the Lord Jesus has done in dying on the cross for your sins and mine. In other words, just say, Lord Jesus, I am so grateful for you having paid the penalty for all my wrongdoings. Please forgive me for my sins and come into my heart as Lord of my life and Saviour of my soul. Just ahead, the Ralph Carmichael Big Band are going to play a number called A Quiet Place. But first, here's Steve Camp to remind us that Jesus is definitely and unquestionably on our side.

weekend. It's all especially for you on The Weekend Show with me, Malcolm Ryan. And right now, here's another track to relax. And we're able to do that because God is still in control.

That was Karen Davis singing Be Still from her album Israel, My Beloved. And I trust you're having a good weekend and enjoying the show. Then here's a helpful thought. If you happen to be heading in the wrong direction, just remember that God allows U-turns.

The Brooklyn Tabernacle Choir, who always know how to get the best out of a good song. And with a friendly reminder that you're listening to Branch FM Radio for Life, here's Clay Cross with Something We Need to Remember. Whatever happens.

God's love for us is oh so strong, and that's good to know as we travel the highways and byways of life. Yet it has to be said that a lot of Christians expect rather too much from this world. That's because we forget that we're pilgrims on our way to a better land. Oh, it's fine to enjoy the sights and sounds along the way, but we also need to keep our eyes focused on our final destination. And as we travel along life's road, the integrity of our character, the beauty of our marriages, and the depth of our friendships should capture other people's imagination. In fact, these things should cause them to stop and think about God so that they too will be attracted to Him. As for us, we should count our blessings and seek to discover joy and contentment in our relationship with the one who made it possible for us to look forward to an even better day in that better land. In the meantime, all is well, because in the words of Horatio Spafford, though Satan should buffet, though trials should come, let this blessed assurance control, that Christ has regarded my helpless estate and hath shed his own blood for my soul. For him to sing.

Now, in the introduction to his book entitled Nearing Home, Billy Graham, the world's most famous evangelist in his time, commented, "Someday our life's journey will be over. In a sense, we are all nearing home. As we do so, I pray that you and I may not only learn what it means to grow older, but, with God's help, also learn to grow older with grace and find the guidance needed to finish well." Then, as a thank you to this man of God who helped so many of us come to know the Lord Jesus and the way of salvation, here's Selah's tribute to him.

as the writer of Psalm 90 verse 12 prays, "Teach us to number our days, that we may gain a heart of wisdom."

Jimmy Wayne there, encouraging us to do the positive thing and shine, preceded by Tommy Coombs wanting to be a faithful witness. And in our wanting to be faithful witnesses for the Lord, let's complete our time together with another quote from Billy Graham's book, Nearing Home. Right at the end of it, he says, "When life's burdens press upon you, or its pressures seem almost more than you can bear, turn your heart toward your heavenly home." Then Mr. Graham recalls the words of Psalm 23. "Yea, though I walk through the valley of the shadow of death, I will fear no evil, for thou art with me."

0: And it's my prayer for you in the coming week that you'll know the loving, sustaining presence of Almighty God every hour of every day. Bye for now.
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5: Welcome to a very special edition of Classic Christian Gold. I'm Jim Chanel. This time, we'll hear part two of a two-part series titled The History of Avalon. On this program, we'll hear the number one Avalon hits after the year 2000. Of course, our purpose, as always, is to lift up the name above all names. His name is Jesus. Avalon came together in 1995 with Michael Passions, Jana Potter, Jody McBrayer, and Nikki Hasman. After two CDs and eight number one hits, Nikki Hasman left the group, and Cherie Adams joined Avalon for four CDs and 10 number one hits. Four of those we heard last time from the In a Different Light CD. The next six number one hits with Cherie Adams in the group came from the Oxygen CD in 2001. And here they are, all six number one hits on Classic Christian Gold. We call it the History of Avalon, part number two.

Jesus, come and fill my heart with hope, with love, with joy, and with you and your spirit on Classic Christian Gold. You know, the Bible says he will share his glory with no one. So whatever ministry God allows you to be a part of, when the results come in, make sure he gets all the glory, all the honor, all the praise.

Avalon with another number one hit from the Oxygen CD. You're listening to the History of Avalon, part number two on Classic Christian Gold. I'm Jim Chanel. And Lord, it's our heart's desire to get close to you, to walk in step with you, to go where you want us to go, to do what you would have us do, and to say what you want us to say, to be obedient to your call on our life. I don't want to go where you don't want me to. Avalon, classic Christian gold.

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I'm Jim Chanel. 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

You know, Jesus said it best in Matthew 5, verse number 16. Let your light so shine before men that they may see your good works and glorify your Father who is in heaven. And don't forget, if the gospel be hidden, it is hidden from those who are lost. Stand up and be counted. Never wonder why you see things eternally. Here's Avalon from the Oxygen CD on Classic Christian Gold.

0: Avalon with 6 number one hits from the Oxygen CD. I'm Jim Chanel. Up next, Jody McBrayer releases a solo CD and has a number one solo hit. And we'll hear 4 more number one Avalon hits, and we'll close it off with a powerful Christmas song right here on the History of Avalon, part number 2 on Classic Christian Gold.
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Honeybit Brer with the only number one hit from his solo CD titled This Is Who I Am from September of 2002. Also in September 2002, Cherie Adams left the group and was replaced by Melissa Green. And in March 2003, Avalon released a very best of Avalon CD with two new singles that both went to number one. Jesus Is Everything to Me and New Day. And here they are, back to back, the history of Avalon Part 2 on Classic Christian Gold.

Avalon with back-to-back number one hits from 2003. Those were the last two songs to feature Michael Passions, a founding member known as Father Avalon. He was replaced by Janet Potter Long's husband, Greg Long. And in 2007, Jody McBrayer left the group due to a heart condition and was replaced by Jeremy Richardson. Their next number one hit was in 2009. Love this song. Avalon, the History of Part 2.

The History of Avalon, part number two. I'm Jim Chanel. In May of 2009, Melissa Green resigned from Avalon and was replaced by Jeremy Richardson's wife, Amy. And on December 9th, 2009, Avalon had another number one hit on the Soft AC Inspirational Charts. Arise on Classic Christian Gold. The History of Avalon, part number two. I'm Jim Chanel, Classic Christian Gold.

Avalon. On Classic Christian Gold, I'm Jim Chanel, their 22nd number one radio hit. Wow. You know, you can be forgiven no matter what you have ever said or ever done. Amen. To know for sure you're going to heaven based on God's Word, the Bible, ask Jesus to come into your heart, into your life, and accept what He did on the cross 2,000 years ago as full payment for your sins, no matter what. It's the most important decision you'll ever make in your entire lifetime. And you'll be glad for all eternity that you made that decision for Jesus. If you do that, let us know. We'll send you a booklet to get you going in your walk with Jesus. We'll even send you a Bible. You say, hey, Brother Jim, I need a Bible. We've sent Bibles around the world. 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Let's close out the history of Avalon part number two with a song with great lyrics and hope no matter what you're going through. And then with one of my favorite Christmas songs. Love the Christmas version from Avalon on Classic Christian Gold. But first, a song of great hope and great lyrics. And remember, no matter what happens, if God be for us, who can stand against us? We have victory in Jesus on Classic Christian Gold. He has promised to never leave us or forsake us. Amen and amen.

Yeah, listening to an 1.8 Branch FM Radio for Life, and good to have you on board today. Listening to Elim Sound, their album called One, and that was the opening title track there, featuring Sam Blake and Helen Youssef. So be blessed as you enjoy today's worship. Just look to the Lord in all things, you know, and rejoice. So it's a new day, so rejoice in Him. So We Say Yes is the next track featuring Noel Robinson, followed by He Is featuring Ian Yates. So off we go.

Yeah, you're listening to 101.8 Branch FM Radio for Life with me, Jill Bailey. He is there. And you're listening to Elim Sound with their album called One. Well, I was just reflecting on terminology and things that we use in church, you know, and standing on the word. What does that actually mean? You know, and there's a funny story about it by Lindsay Roberts. To me, standing on the word means taking hold of God's promises in his word, you know, and applying them to our lives and speaking them out, you know, as we speak out in Mark 11:23. It says, speak to your mountain and see it moved. You know, we can speak to situations and see them moved, you know, declare to them how big our God is and that things will change. But anyway, she said she drove past a billboard once and said, isn't it funny that people believe television but question the Bible? She thought that sign is pretty catchy, but it's more than that. You know, the word of God is true because the entirety of your word is truth. Psalm 119:160. You know, it's powerful, and the word of God is living and powerful and sharper than any two-edged sword. You know, Jesus was the Word clothed in flesh, and the Word, that's Christ, became flesh and dwelt among us. You know, God spoke the world into existence with his Word. Then God said, you know, in Genesis 1. So at the time when she saw the billboard, she said, I was frustrated by a situation she was facing. I couldn't see the light at the end of the tunnel, and I kept, my friend kept saying, well, Lindsay, you've got to stand on the Word of God. So one day, in total frustration, I put the Bible on the floor and literally stood on it. And I cried out, God, I'm standing on your Word, and I'm not going to be moved until I hear from you. But as I stood there, I realized, she said, I was standing on the most powerful force on the face of the earth, the Word of God. So Jesus said, heaven and earth will pass away, but my words will by no means pass away. Matthew 24:35. So my faith, she said, began to rise up, and I knew that if I believed God's word, something was going to happen, and he brought healing to my situation. Literally standing on the Word of God may seem extreme to some, but it helped me realize that according to the Word of God, there is no area of our lives that is beyond hope. So I hope that blesses you there, and we'll continue to worship the Lord with Be Moved and Still God, featuring Ian Yates again.

Yeah, listening to 101.8 again, Radio for Life with Jill Bailey here with the album by Elim. Well, Elim Sound is called, the album's called One. Okay, so we're talking about, you know, trusting God really and his word and speaking to situations. And this title is called Have Confidence, and it's by Eastman Curtis. So he said when he was a little kid, his dad would come home from work and occasionally bring him his favourite peanut butter candy bar. He used to stick his face up against the window and watch for his dad to pull up and get out of his car. He said I'd see the candy bar sticking out of my dad's shirt pocket and get so excited. When he opened the door, I'd grab him around the legs and hang on as he dragged me across the floor to a big recliner. He said when I climbed up his lap, leaned up against his chest and asked, "Is that a candy bar in your pocket?" "Oh," my dad always said in surprise, "how did it get there?" Then he'd take the candy bar out of his pocket, unwrap it slowly and hand it to me. I'd put it in my mouth and let the crumbs fall on him and me. So how do you think my father would have felt if I'd have crawled on the floor to him and said, "I'm not worthy, I don't even deserve to look at that candy bar, but could I just look at it one time and eat the crumbs that fall on the floor?" My dad would have said, "Hey, you're the reason I got this candy bar, I don't want it, it's for you." So how often do we go to God as well in prayer, feeling so unworthy to receive his blessings? Yet in Ephesians 1:6, it says that if we have received Jesus Christ of us as our Saviour, we are accepted as God's beloved. In Hebrews 4:16 tells us to come boldly to the throne of grace, that we may obtain mercy and find grace to help in time of need. So what a wonderful invitation from our Lord. You know, many times we think we've got to try to earn God's favour, but he has already qualified us because of what Jesus did on the cross. We don't have to earn it, but we can approach him with confidence, knowing that all he has is ours because we are his children. That's Luke 15:31. Well, let's continue to praise the Lord with them. When I'm Lost, featuring Nathan Jess, and Grace Will Lead Us. And I think we'll do more as well. We'll do Great Redeemer praise. So here we go.

Yeah, let's sing to the Lord and praise him for all that he's done. And it's good news here, listening to 101.8 Branch FM, Radio for Life. Well, I'm going to share a three-part reading. We might get around to it all this week, if not be next week on the show. And it's by Richard Roberts, and it's talking about speaking the word only. You know, wherever Jesus went, people interrupted him. It would have been easy for him to say, now just wait a minute, let me finish this message. But in Matthew 8:5-13, when the centurion came to Jesus, perhaps he was in the middle of preaching. Centurion said, my servant, my military aide is grievously tormented with palsy, a terrible paralytic condition. But Jesus turned to him and said, I will come and heal him. So that settled the issue. You know, healing is God's will. And he said, I will come. I don't have to pray about it. I don't have to think about it. I don't have to seek the elders. I will come and I will heal him, he said. Centurion answered, well, Lord, it's not necessary for you to come. Just speak the word only and my servant shall be healed. For I'm also a man under authority, and I speak to this soldier and tell him to go and he goes. Or I tell this soldier to come and he comes. My authority comes from Caesar in Rome, but I recognize that you have authority over all authority. So I believe the centurion fell down on his knees that day and worshipped the Lord, and he transferred his allegiance from Caesar to Jesus. You know, Jesus turned to the crowd and marvelled and said, I've not seen this kind of faith before, such great faith. Only twice in the Bible did he refer to faith as being great faith, once to this Roman army captain and once to a little Syrophoenician woman who came to him in behalf of her demon-possessed daughter. So this story demonstrates that faith is where you find it. It's not always where you think it is. So then Jesus turned to the centurion and said, go your way, and as you go, your servant will be healed. The Bible says his servant was healed in the same hour. Well, that's good news there, just an insight, you know, in what God can still do for you today. And we'll share as we continue through the show. Coming up next, we have Glorious God featuring Tim Williams, and then Crucified featuring Stephen Gibson.

Yeah, ain't that great news there? Jesus carried our sins to the cross, and no matter, you know, far as east from the west, you cannot find them. They are forgotten, you know, past, present, and perfect and future sins, you know. Jesus can't come again and die for those, so they've all been taken care of on the cross over 2,000 years ago. It's good news there, not just our sins, but healing as well. Jesus took those 39 stripes, you know, represented 39 diseases in the world at the time. And, you know, by stripes, it says in 1 Peter 2:24 that we are healed. And I'll continue these readings next week on the show by Richard Roberts, but let's play out now with New featuring Sam Blake and I Will Not Fear, and Journey Back as well. So I'll be blessed and back next week with New Life Worship with their album Over It All. So have a wonderful week.

And that theme tune means, of course, that I'm back, Pam Rose, here with more hearts and hymns and your requests this morning. But before I get cracking on those, this track is a great opening number. Well, you may have seen Philippa Hannah and Noel Robinson leading an enthusiastic congregation as they sang this on Songs of Praise last weekend, declaring that at the start of every morning, this is the day.

Now, a very special mum and grandmum had a birthday yesterday, the 2nd of May, and that's you, Janice Wicks, who lives with your husband Mike in Whittlesea near Peterborough. And I've heard what a wonderful mum you are from your son Johnny, who says that you're always there for the family through a variety of ups and actually occasionally pretty awful downs over the years, and that he, Gemma, Harry, Josh and Jude all love and appreciate you so much. And the general family opinion is that this is your favourite hymn that reassures us of the faithfulness of God throughout all the years of our lives. It is well with my soul.

Now, two birthdays happened during this past week that I heard about too late to include last Sunday, after I'd received an email early in the week from regular listener and fellow hymn enthusiast Robert Higginson, who first of all mentioned that on the 26th of April last Sunday, a young Iranian Christian

Christian Max celebrated his birthday. Now, Max and his wife Azine arrived in England having had quite a challenge to leave their home country, but they've settled into life here. They were baptised in the local church that they regularly attend, and then later had a Christian marriage blessing there as well. But then Robert himself had a birthday the following day, on Monday the 27th, and he said it's been the first time in 50 years of marriage that his wife Valerie has not been with him on his special day, because she is looking after her mother, Joyce Neal, who lives in Norfolk and who will be 100 years old this coming September. What a wonderful age. Congratulations, Joyce. Now, Robert may have been on his own that day, but Sundays are always busy for a man who loves church music and can play the organ. He sang in a choir concert on Saturday evening of that weekend, and then he operated the sound system in one church on Sunday morning and then played hymns in another church on Sunday afternoon. And then on Monday, his actual birthday, he played hymns and songs at an afternoon meeting with just enough time to get his breath back for the choir practice that evening. Well, I hope somewhere along the line, Robert, they did sing you happy birthday. And I think this next hymn is just right for a man who loves to express his faith through music. When in our music, God is glorified.

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Welcome back to Hearts and Hymns. Pam Rhodes here, and I hope Anthony Klosek and his friend Ernie were listening just then, because I know that is a favourite hymn for them both. Anthony has been writing into this programme for some years now, and then, quite by chance, we bumped into each other in Fleetwood in Lancashire a couple of weeks ago. My husband Richard and I were up there meeting some friends, and blow me down if Anthony and Ernie weren't enjoying a meal in the same place as we were. They were visiting Fleetwood too from their homes in Manchester, and it really was nice to be able to meet them both and put a face to those names that I've heard so often. So between them, they chose a couple of hymns they'd like me to play for them. Now, the first was that classic modern worship song we just heard from Matt Redman, 10,000 Reasons. And the other was this, with its moving words, written out of the pain, repentance and amazing grace John Newton, the slave ship captain who became an Anglican minister, felt back in the 18th century during his extraordinary life.

Amazing Grace. And that was Chris Hutchinson singing there in a performance for Songs of Praise. Well, a request now for someone else that I met recently, David Walker, who had never tuned into Hearts and Hymns before, but hopefully he is now. And to encourage him, I suggested that he might let me know of a hymn he would really like to hear. And he's chosen one that has its place in history. It's We Rest on Thee, written by British poet Edith Cherry as a prayer for God's presence and comfort, mainly because of her own frail health through polio and then a stroke when she was still a young woman. She was inspired by the Old Testament story of godly King Asa. And once her verses had been paired with the familiar melody of Finlandia, We Rest on Thee became very popular. So much so that on January the 3rd, 1956, it was sung by five missionaries before they entered the Ecuadorian jungle to bring the gospel to the Orca people. They were never seen again, but this hymn went on to become the best-known missionary hymn of the 20th century, We Rest on Thee.

0: short break now, and then I'll be back with more Hearts and Hymns.
1: When I was in the Marine Corps, we used to go to the rifle range for practice every year. Hello, I'm Chuck Swindoll. After we had done all of the stretching and all the snapping in so that we would learn things about our weapon, we would then look at the distance, which would be 200 yards, 300 yards, and the ultimate 500 yards. And then we would hear the captain of the firing range scream out on his PA system, "Watch your targets." And up they'd come. Whoosh! Then you start hearing the crack and the pop of rifles around you. Watch your targets. Watch your targets. Hey, that's a good question for life. Are you on target? Do you know what you're aiming at?
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I'd rather have Jesus than silver or gold. I'd rather

Pam Rhodes here, and I thought it was far too long since we'd heard the wonderful voice of Jonathan Viera, who's proving yet again how he is able to sing worship songs in so many different styles. The melody for that song, I'd Rather Have Jesus, was written by a very young George Beverly Shea back in 1932 when he was in his early 20s. And his mum left the words that had been written a decade earlier by Rhea Miller on George's piano to see if they inspired him. And they certainly did, because we are still singing that hymn today. But not always with the style and skill of Jonathan Viera, such a great Christian singer. But that story about a mum and her son made me think about how often over the years mums have encouraged their children to learn songs that teach Bible stories and the gospel of Christ. Songs like this one that was written well over a century ago, and most of us still remember the words.

Well, the clock's ticking on, but I hope I've just got time to slip in that hymn from the Salvation Army, which is so right when you know you're about to march off into the rest of the day. I'll go in the strength of the Lord.

Well, I hope you've enjoyed our time together this morning enough to come back and join me again at the same time any Sunday morning between 8 and 10. I'm always here and I'm always glad to play requests for you. So do drop me a line. Let me know what you'd like to hear. And then you can send it to me at the programme's email address. That's heartsandhymns@premier.org.uk. Or the postal address is Hearts and Hymns, Premier Christian Radio, Unit 6, April Court, Cybron Way, Crowborough, TN63DZ. Oh, and don't forget, I'm always on the radio on Saturday lunchtimes too, just after the 1 o'clock news with All Together Now, a chance to sing along with some familiar and much-loved hymns and worship songs. So I hope you'll be able to join me then, when I can promise you favourites just as good as this one.

0: And that's it from me, Pam Rhodes. So I do wish you every blessing until the next time we're together. Take care. Till then. Bye now.
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3: Imagine gathering with a large crowd on top of a grassy hill. You've come to hear the famous rabbi Jesus of Nazareth. You take your seat and wait expectantly. Jesus begins telling a story about a farmer, their scenes of seed planting and harvest, and different types of soil. You listen carefully, waiting for the key point of the message. Instead, Jesus closes his sermon with a strange statement. He who has ears to hear, let him hear. You wait for some sort of encore, but there is none. Isn't he going to explain? The crowd disperses. Jesus offers no further explanation. When he was on earth, Jesus would often speak in parables. He spoke of things common to first century Palestine, yet sometimes it seemed he deliberately missed the punchline. Why would Jesus do that? Perhaps the reason why Jesus spoke in parables was because he wanted the disciples to walk away and think about it, then come back and ask him to explain. Revelation comes to those who are seeking it. God calls us to seek him, to ask him questions, and then stay long enough to listen for his answers. This is Tanya Harris of GodConversations.com.

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2: Hello there, this is Mark Yellen-Brown and welcome to another serving of Feasting on Jesus. This is my 10th show and I feel like I've just got going. I'm really wanting to draw people closer to the heart of Jesus. Anyway, today's show is based on this phrase, God wants you well. To start the show off, here's Amy Renee with I Want to Know You.

That was Amy Renee with I Want to Know You. God wants you well. When? Always. Here are some scriptures that reveal the deity of Jesus. Hebrews 1:3. The sun is the radiance of God's glory and the exact representation of his being, sustaining all things by his powerful word. After he had provided purification for sins, he sat down at the right hand of the majesty in heaven. And again in John 1:1-14, in the beginning was the Word, and the Word was with God, and the Word was God. The Word became flesh and made his dwelling among us. We have seen his glory, the glory of the one and only Son who came from the Father, full of grace and truth. And in John 14:9, Jesus said to him, have I been with you all this time and still you do not know me, Philip? He who has seen me has seen the Father. How can you say, show us the Father? Here are some more scriptures that reveal the ministry that Jesus came to carry out. Acts 10:38. How God anointed Jesus of Nazareth with the Holy Ghost and with power, who went about doing good and healing all that were oppressed of the devil, for God was with him. And in John 10:10, the thief comes not but for to steal and to kill and to destroy. I am come that they may have life, and they might have it more abundantly. And here are some amazing scriptures where Jesus is seen healing all who came to him. Matthew 12:15. Aware of this, Jesus withdrew from that place. A large crowd followed him, and he healed all who were ill. And again in Matthew 15:30. Great crowds came to him, bringing the lame, the blind, the crippled, the mute, and many others, and laid them at his feet, and he healed them. And in Luke 6:19, and the people all tried to touch him, because power was coming from him, and healing them all.

That was Jonathan and Melissa Helser with First Love. Before the song, I read you a bunch of great scriptures. I just wanted to dive into the truth of what the Word says about God's heart for us in terms of wanting us well. Jesus said to Philip that if he'd seen him, he'd seen the Father. In the book of Hebrews, the Son is described as the exact representation of the Father. John 5:19 says, Jesus gave him this answer, "Very truly I tell you, the Son can do nothing by himself. He can do only what he sees his Father doing, because whatever the Father does, the Son also does." Father God, through Jesus, showed his healing intent. Jesus didn't put sickness on anyone to teach them a lesson. It was his will to heal everyone who came to him. Luke 5:12 and 13. When he saw Jesus, he fell with his face to the ground and begged him, "Lord, if you are willing, you can make me clean." Jesus reached out his hand and touched the man. "I am willing," he said. "Be clean," and immediately the leprosy left him. I am willing. In my experience of church and what we expect from God, when it comes to healing, we believe, or most Christians believe that these days, that God can heal. But we don't believe that it's his will to always heal, because of the simple fact that when prayed for, not everyone is healed, which is a very obvious statement. So how can I be certain when I say God wants you well?

That was Rivers and Robots with Wait For You. If we believed it was God's will for us to always be healed, we'd have more confidence, expectation, and a stronger desire to pray for the sick. I want to first propose something to you that might help you understand how you can have confidence in God's desire to heal everyone, and that it isn't God that is stopping anyone getting healed. Healing is part of the atonement. When Jesus died on that cross, he didn't just become sin for us. He didn't just obtain forgiveness of sins, past, present, and future sins. 1 Peter 2:24 says, "Who his own self bore our sins in his body on the tree, that we, having died to sins, might live to righteousness. By his stripes you were healed." When Jesus was scourged, those are the stripes that healed us. Isaiah 53:4 says, "Surely he took up our pain and bore our suffering, yet we considered him punished by God, stricken by him and afflicted." This well-known prophecy of Christ as the suffering servant has so often been mistranslated in order to deny that God has provided healing, physical healing, in the atonement. The healing that is inferred by the naysayers is spiritual and emotional only. However, Matthew 8:17 beautifully proves that it concerns physical healing. It says that it might be fulfilled, which was spoken through Isaiah the prophet, saying, "He took our infirmities and bore our diseases." More biblical proof can be found in Deuteronomy 28, where sickness is defined as a curse. Many of the curses pronounced by God as a result of disobedience to his laws consist of sicknesses. But under the new covenant, which, as it says in Hebrews 8, has better promises than the old covenant, Hebrews 8:6 says, "But in fact, the ministry Jesus has received is as superior to theirs, as the covenant which he is mediator is superior to the old one, since the new covenant is established on better promises. So now we are no longer under the curse of the law. Jesus became a curse for us, as it says in Galatians 3:13. Christ redeemed us from the curse of the law, having become a curse for us, for it is written, 'Cursed is everyone who hangs on a tree.'" The curse of sickness has been atoned for by the sacrifice of Jesus.

That was Stephanie Gretzinger with Save Me. God wants you well. Why wouldn't he? He's provided healing for all our sicknesses. This healing is found in the spirit, and through faith as a bridge can cross into our soul, mental and emotional realm, and into our body. As we renew our minds through feeding on the truth of our spiritual identity, we are transformed. In Romans 12:2 it says, "Do not conform to the pattern of this world, but be transformed by the renewing of your mind. Then you'll be able to test and approve what God's will is, his good, pleasing and perfect will." When Jesus commissioned his disciples, he didn't tell them to pray for the sick. I know, weird, isn't it? We are now his disciples and we pray for the sick. What did he say then? In Mark 16, 18b, he says, "They will place their hands on sick people and they will get well." Oh, and earlier he sent out the 12. In Matthew 10, 7 and 8, he says, "As you go, proclaim this message. The kingdom of heaven has come near. Heal the sick, raise the dead, cleanse those who have leprosy, drive out demons. Freely you have received, freely give." Did you notice he didn't ask them to pray? He commanded them to heal. Also, he told them to declare that the kingdom has come near or was at hand. Healing is a sign that the kingdom of God has come crashing in.

That was Hillsong Worship with Sinking Deep. Jesus gave them his authority to heal the sick. We have something much better. In Galatians 2:20, my old favourite scripture, which I quote nearly every week, it says, I am crucified with Christ, nevertheless I live, yet not I, but Christ lives in me. And the life which I now live in the flesh, I live by the faith of the Son of God, who loved me and gave himself for me. We are born again by the Spirit of God. We have Jesus and the Father by the Holy Spirit dwelling in our hearts. In John 17:23 it says, I in them and you in me, so that they may be brought to complete unity. Then the world will know that you sent me and have loved them, even as you have loved me. So we can heal the sick. We have the power and authority, and Jesus is our model. He came as a man to live the perfect, sinless life, so that he would be the lamb without blemish, the perfect sacrifice. He emptied himself of his Godhead. In identity, he was always God, but in his ministry capacity, he was completely man, and walked as we now can walk, in the Spirit. Philippians 2:6-8 says, who being in very nature God, did not consider equality with God something to be used to his own advantage. Rather, he made himself nothing by taking the very nature of a servant, being made in human likeness, and being found in appearance as a man, he humbled himself by becoming obedient to death, even death on a cross. In Mark 11, Jesus showed us how we approach healing. Mark 11:23-24. Truly, I tell you, if anyone says to this mountain, go, throw yourself into the sea, and does not doubt in their heart, but believes that what they say will happen, it will be done for them. Therefore, I tell you, whatever you ask for in prayer, believe that you have received it, and it will be yours. Speak to your mountain of sickness. Believe that you'll have what you've spoken. Don't talk to God about your problem. Talk to your problem about God and what he's done for you. So, for example, I speak to you pain right now in the name of Jesus, and I command you to leave now every pain and every cause of that pain. You've prayed. Believe God has heard and answered. And don't give up if healing doesn't immediately manifest. Just thank God that you are healed. Thank God that healing is yours. You're not faking it till it happens. You're calling it out from the spiritual into the physical. The peace can come now because you believe that God has answered your prayer.

That was Lucy Grimble with Rocks. I hope I've put a new wrinkle in your brain on the subject of healing. I hope that you can see in God's word that God has provided healing in the atonement. And under the new covenant, we're able to walk as Jesus did and do the things he did. How outrageous. In John 14:12, as it says, "Very truly I tell you, whoever believes in me will do the works I have been doing, and they will do even greater things than these, because I am going to the Father." See, it's in the Bible. Faith comes by love. That's in the Bible too. Galatians 5, 6b. The only thing that counts is faith expressing itself through love. As we understand the true nature of God, which is love, we have confidence, boldness to enter into his presence. Hebrews 4:16. Let us then approach God's throne of grace with confidence, so that we may receive mercy and find grace to help us in our time of need. And in Hebrews 10:19, it says, "Therefore, brothers and sisters, since we have confidence to enter the most holy place by the blood of Jesus." And as we grow in the knowledge of God, that in itself will empower us to walk as he did. Because as it says in 1 John 4:17, as he is, so are we in this world. That knowledge is worth having. Actually, it's mind-blowingly, life-alteringly incredible. Listen to this from 1 Peter 1, 3 and 4. "Seeing that his divine power has granted to us all things that pertain to life and godliness through the knowledge of him who called us by his own glory and virtue. Through these, he has given us his very great and precious promises, so that through them you may participate in the divine nature, having escaped the corruption in this world caused by evil desires." Gosh, that is good. Divine power comes through the knowledge of him who called us, knowledge of God, which is found first through meditating, chewing on, feeding on the word, with the close assistance of our helper and friend, the Holy Spirit. Knowledge of God comes through stepping out in faith, seeing his loving action through answered prayer, through experiencing his beautiful presence through praise and worship, through continual intimacy that comes from acknowledging his forever union with you by his precious Spirit.

That was Jonathan and Melissa Helser with ABBA. In summary, I believe that God wants you well. If we aren't healed, it's not God. It could be our unbelief, lack of faith that can sometimes be strong enough to stop immediate manifestation. But remember, please, in Romans 8:1a, therefore, there is now no condemnation for those who are in Christ Jesus. There is no condemnation. Believe you are healed. If you know he heard your prayers and answered, because healing was provided, then time can be your friend. You petition, you ask once. Subsequent prayers are just thanking him that he heard you and answered. The waiting is a process of believing in faith. Hebrews 11:1 says, now faith is the substance of things hoped for, the evidence of things unseen. Healing is here now. We are the healed of God fighting sickness. After the meditation, Elevation Worship will be singing, Come to the Altar. This week's meditation consists of a testimony of God revealing his desire for my healing. I think it will bless you. About 2 years ago, I can't remember the date exactly, God spoke to me one night very early in the morning. I'd got up to pray. I was feeling unwell and wanted to connect with God. I've had 2 kidney transplants over 38 years and had many health complications. But through coming to faith 27 years ago, I'd had a real sense over those years of God's mercy, healing and faithfulness. This particular night had got pretty intense. I had begun quietly and then found myself pushing into God. I don't ever feel the need to wait for God. He hasn't gone anywhere. I just practice his presence by acknowledging his presence with me. Eventually, I was left very intently repeating again and again, what do you want from me? I wanted to know what my future was. I wanted some kind of vision to aim for. It got to the point where I found myself on my knees. What do you want from me? Suddenly, I heard a voice clearly. It was an audible voice. I know this sounds mad, but it was in my head. Clearly, someone else's voice in my head. I knew this because it didn't sound like my voice in my head. I didn't even know what my voice sounded like until I heard this voice say, in answer to my question, what do you want from me? I heard this voice clearly and softly say, I want you well. I want you well. That was God, I knew it, because it was so not the answer I would have expected. I had expected some kind of directive. Once again, I'd forgotten. He is love.

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2: This is The Reality. Hello to you. Welcome to The Reality. I'm Dudley Anderson. So good to be with you. The Reality is all about the reality of Jesus in our lives. If you've got a story to tell of the reality of Christ in your life, I would love to hear from you. You can email me, dudley@surereality.net. If you missed that email address, don't worry, I'll be mentioning it again a little later on. Well, today on The Reality, we're going to be talking to Rick McKinney. Rick McKinney and his lovely wife Jane trekked 2,770 miles across the United States of America by foot. A six-month journey that they took to share the love of Jesus as they walked and to pray for their nation. Rick sensed the Holy Spirit placing in his heart an idea to walk across his country sharing the gospel of Jesus and praying for the needy. He was prompted when he heard an audible voice from the Holy Spirit when reading Joshua chapter 1, verse 3.
3: I was actually studying Joshua chapter 1 that says, every place you put the sole of your foot, you can claim for me. And the Lord's word to me was, what do you want to claim? And I said, our nation. He said, then put the sole of your foot down from one side to the other. And as we begin to move and walk, God will show you the next step to take and the next thing to do. And so faith is taking the first step. I can't fathom walking 2,770 miles, but I can imagine taking one step. We were doing this one step at a time.
2: What an incredibly grueling expedition, walking across a whole continent. We chat with Rick today via Skype to find out more. Well, it's my pleasure to speak to Rick McKinney today on Skype. Thank you so much, Rick, for joining us.
3: Thank you. I'm glad to be here.
2: Fantastic. You and your lovely wife, Jane, trekked 2,770 miles across the United States of America. Wow. Walked right across the U.S. Why did you do that, Rick?
3: Well, we really felt God speaking to us about our nation, and we were very concerned about the spiritual and moral condition of our nation. And so we felt like God wanted us to do something that was out of the ordinary, something that would catch people's attention, perhaps, and cause them to listen to the message that we had from the Lord. I was actually studying Joshua chapter 1, getting ready to preach on that particular passage, and I read Joshua chapter 1, verse 3, that says, every place you put the sole of your foot, you can claim for me. And I heard a voice. I don't know whether anybody else in the room could have heard it, but I was alone, and I heard a voice that said, do you believe that? And I turned around to see who was in the room with me, and no one was there. Wow. And I heard it again. Do you believe that? And of course, this started a conversation with God and I. And I said, well, of course, I believe it. It's in the Bible. And the Lord's word to me was, do you believe the principle? Do you believe the principle of every place you put your foot, you can claim? And I said, yes, I believe that. He said, well, what do you want to claim? And I said, our nation. He said, then put the sole of your foot down from one side to the other. And that was the beginning of the planning. We planned for a year. We walked from Santa Monica, California to Washington, D.C. in about 6 months, putting the sole of our foot down every step of the way, all the way across the country. We did it together as we agreed together in prayer, and it was the most amazing experience of our lives.
2: Ah, wow, I bet. Wow, what a promise. You know, that's a scripture we often confess. I've confessed that many times, you know, in life. Lord, I claim this place for Jesus. And so you literally did that, walked across America. You said it took you how long? 6 months?
3: 6 months. We walked about 20 miles a day, 6 days a week. We didn't walk on Sunday. We generally spoke in churches or in rallies along the way, telling people about the message that we had, sharing with them what had happened so far, the people we had encountered, and the stories that had happened along the way. And it was a great encouragement to them, as it still is being an encouragement to Christians all across the world, to go out and share the gospel with people and to share the reality of Jesus Christ. And so that's how we did it, 6 days a week, and Sundays we took off.
2: Wow, amazing. So were you avid walkers before this at all?
3: No, absolutely not. I was the kind of person who would drive from one store to the other, even if it was only a half a block away. We were not athletes in any way. And that's one of the things that I think makes this trip so extraordinary, was that God called two very unlikely people to do something that was way beyond their ability to do. And I've noticed over my life of serving Jesus that many times that's the case. God doesn't always call the most able, the best looking, the smartest, the most financially stable people to do his work. He calls the people who he knows ahead of time will say yes. And our motto to life has been, we always say yes to God before he asks. Because if you wait till after you ask, you may be tempted to say no. So if you make the decision that the answer is always yes, then no matter what he asks you, it's already been settled. You already know the answer. He already knows the answer. And he'll ask people like that to do things that he won't ask normal people to do who have to think about it.
2: Yeah, absolutely. So did you train at all before you started this great walk?
3: We did for a whole year. We walked about 1,500 miles the year before the actual walk across America, which was about half the distance we were going to walk the following year. We went to shoe shops and studied feet and the anatomy of walking. And we talked to other cross-country walkers who'd walk long distances. And so we did a lot of research that year before on the kind of clothing to have, the kind of shoes to buy. And we did train pretty rigorously for a year, but it wasn't enough. if we had it to do over again, we would train more. You're basically walking two-thirds of a marathon every day, six days a week. Wow. And your body never has a chance to recover. So we should have trained more. But God was with us, and he enabled us to keep walking even when our bodies were rebelling against that.
2: That's phenomenal. You know, what comes to mind as you, as you're chatting, Rick, there's an old saying that God doesn't call the equipped. He equips the called, you know. So you weren't equipped for this. I dare say I'm not equipped to walk across my own town, really. You know, I'm so unfit.
3: Right.
2: But God gives us the stamina, gives us the strength to do things like this, you know. And I'm thinking perhaps beyond the physical, you physically tracked across a nation. But sometimes God calls us to do things that we feel we're not equipped to do in life generally. You know, how, what's your word to encourage somebody perhaps listening to us today thinking, I want to do something great for God, but I don't know how to do it. I don't have the equipment to do it. What's your word of encouragement?
3: Yeah, my word to folks like that is listen to the Lord. He will never call you to do something that he will not enable you to do. And one of the things that we found as we were walking was God allowed us to encounter lots of people who had been called to do things, but they felt unable to do them. One man we met in the desert of California, he was just walking along the road, and we stopped, had prayer with him. And while I was praying, I said, Lord, give him the courage to fulfill his calling. And when we got done praying, I looked up and he was crying.

0: the call of God in your life, he will absolutely enable you to do what he's called you to do. He's a God who would never call us to do what we're unable to do with his strength.
1: Mm-hmm. But you heard a literal voice of God calling you to put your foot down, literally, and walk across America. Maybe I've not had a literal experience like that, Rick. You know, how can I be sure that I've heard from God?
0: Well, there are lots of ways that God speaks, and he certainly hasn't always spoken to me in an audible voice. Many times he speaks to me through his word. Many times he speaks to me in my devotional time when I'm meditating upon his word or when I'm reading a devotional. And lots of times he speaks to me through other Christians, through other believers. And that's one of the reasons why I'm so intent on getting this story out to people, because I know there are people sitting in the audience right now who are listening, and God will use this story to speak his will and his purpose and his calling to them. And so many times it's the voice of another believer who has had an experience that's similar, or has just had the experience of obeying God and seeing God do great things, that bolsters the faith in me to believe that God can do good things in me. Just step out, just start doing something. I always tell people that waiting on the sofa at home or sitting in a chair waiting for God to do something in your life is the wrong way to approach it. Just get up and do something. You find out that as you begin to move, God guides by his spirit. He gives direction. He orders our steps. He's promised that in his word. And as we begin to move and walk, God will show you the next step to take and the next thing to do. And so whether he speaks in an audible voice or through his word or through another person or just through your obedience, God will speak and he will show you what to do.
1: If we acknowledge God in all our ways, the Bible says he directs our path. He directed you literally across the United States of America, but he will direct our path, you know. And I always say this, it's cause and effect, Rick. You know, acknowledge God is the cause, the effect, he will direct your path.
0: That's right.
1: Wouldn't you say there's a measure of faith in this as well, to trust that God's going to direct my path?
0: Yes, definitely. I always tell people that faith is calling what is not so, so before it is so, so that it can be so. It's kind of a complicated thing, but faith is taking the first step. Faith is acknowledging I can't imagine, I can't fathom walking 2,770 miles, but I can imagine taking one step. And our kind of mantra all across the United States was the fact that we were doing this one step at a time. And one step of faith leads to another step of faith leads to another step of faith. And so obedience and faith and listening to God, it's all tied up in the same kind of package that goes along with fulfilling what God has called us to do.
1: Absolutely. And then that's generally speaking for life, you know, in general, not just for tasks and activities in life. We have to step out literally and trust God to do what God can do, because he's faithful and he will do it for us.
0: Yes, he will.
1: Fantastic. So the two of you decided to walk across America. Who was your idea initially? Is that right?
0: Yes.
1: Okay. How did Jane respond when you said to her, "Honey, we got to walk across America"?
0: This conversation with God, and then Jane and I have been married almost 50 years.
1: Oh, wow.
0: We've been in ministry together almost 50 years, and so we don't have very many secrets from each other. But this was one thing that I didn't just run and tell Jane.
1: I kind of
0: contemplated on this for a couple of weeks before I actually shared it with her. And Jane is a person who's much more spiritual than I am. She has a lot more faith than I do. And I knew that when I shared this with her, she would accept it as a word from the Lord. But I was still timid about sharing it. And her first response is, "Well, can we ride bicycles?" I said, "No, we can't ride bikes, because there's this principle involved of actually putting the sole of our feet down." And once she got that, she was fine. Actually, I have to tell you, Dudley, that I would not have made it across the United States if it had not been for Jane. She walked with blisters for 6 solid months.
1: Wow.
0: She walked in pain almost every day. And I gave her the option to back out many times along the way. And her response was always, "Quitting is not an option. God has called us to do this, and he will give us the strength to carry on." And there were times when I probably

0: would have been tempted to give up. The physical, emotional, and spiritual strain was unbelievable. Mm-hmm. But because of her steadfastness, I was able to continue and continue trusting in the Lord. My wife is a musician. She's a singer. And I'd say she sang about half of the miles across America. She would sing and praise the Lord and worship Him. And that would give me strength as we walked. So she's an amazing person and was a great, great encouragement to us and a very vibrant witness all the way across the country as we shared Jesus with people.
1: I believe that. Amazing. So 6 months, that's, all of two seasons. What was the weather like?
0: We had been advised to begin in California and walk from west to east because we wanted to start on January 1st and arrive in Washington, D.C. on July 4th, which is our nation's birthday. And so we were advised to do it that direction because it would be nice, warm weather in January, but not hot, not scorching hot. Also, snakes and scorpions are kind of hibernating during the winter in the desert. We were going to have a lot of desert to walk through. So we started in January. It was nice, beautiful weather most of the time. We didn't have snow until we got to a place called Klein's Corner, which is right on the Continental Divide. It was snowing a blizzard that day. We walked all day in snow, but there was never snow on the ground because the ground was warm, and so it just melted as soon as possible. We had lots of rain. We had agreed ahead of time that we would walk in any kind of weather except lightning, because a lot of the places we were walking, we were the tallest thing around, so we didn't want to be out in the lightning. There were about 3 or 4 days that we had to stop for an hour or two during a lightning storm. Yeah. We actually walked very close to a tornado, close enough to see it. We walked in snow and rain and sleet and 5 degrees. It was about as cold, 5 degrees Fahrenheit, as cold as it was.
1: That's
0: cold. And it was over 100 several days. So we had just about every kind of weather you can imagine.
1: I could well imagine. Incredible. Wow. Well, Rick, we've been talking a lot about your great walk across America. We're going to take a little break and get back after this.
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1: 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So good to be with you. I'm Dudley Anderson, sharing the love of Jesus and talking about the goodness of God. The Reality is all about the love of Jesus and the reality of Christ in our lives. If you have any questions as we've chatted so far, or some comments, or maybe you would like some prayer, maybe you've got a story to tell of the reality of Jesus in your life, then I would love to hear from you. Do write to me by email, Dudley, D-U-D-L-E-Y, Dudley at surereality.net. Email me, Dudley at surereality.net. I would love to hear from you. Today on The Reality, we're talking to Rick McKinney. Rick and his lovely wife, Jane, walked 2,770 miles across continental USA. He and Jane took 6 months to traverse those miles across the country. One day, Mike was reading Joshua chapter 1, verse 3. Every place that the sole of your foot will tread, I have given to you. He heard an audible voice of God speaking into his heart, asking him whether he believed these words. Rick responded, "Well, of course, Lord, I believe your word." And the Lord prompted him to literally put his money where his mouth is, or indeed his feet where the ground is. And Rick felt led to walk literally across the United States of America, 2,770 miles, with his lovely wife, praying for the nation and ministering to those in need. Rick has encouraged us to simply go when God says go. He said that he had previously agreed with God that whatever God asked him to do, he would say yes. So it was an easy choice. So when God asked him to walk across America, he would simply say yes to his Lord. And so God equipped a middle-aged, unfit man and woman to take on a task that they would never have imagined that they could ever do. Perhaps God, the Lord, is prompting you today, as you listen to our program and our chat, to simply step out in faith and claim the ground where you're stepping one step at a time. It only takes one step at a time. Rick shares his and Jane's story in his book, And So We Walked, the inspirational story about a couple's walk across America. In the book, he shares many stories of their adventure. One involved a truck driver on Route 66 who pulled up and asked them for directions.
0: He got out and wanted us to turn him around, hold the traffic on both sides so he could turn this big rig around.
1: Yeah, yeah.
0: And so we got to talking to Mike, and he had a relationship with the Lord in the past, but had kind of fallen away from God. And so we prayed for Mike, and he was driving a truck called a Werner truck. That was the company he was driving for. So every time we see a Werner truck, up until this day, we still say pray for Mike. Wow. And everybody who's read the book prays for Mike, and it's kind of an amazing thing. I don't know where Mike is today. We finally lost track of him, but I know that he's being prayed for every day.
1: It's amazing how God joins the dots and brings people together, isn't it? Rick, I'm sure you've got other stories to tell. What other stories can you tell us of journeying across America one step at a time?
0: There are hundreds of stories. My wife journaled all the way across America. She wrote down the name of every single person that we talked to, which was hundreds and hundreds of people, and the stories that went along with those conversations. But I have one favorite story to tell. We were just outside of Winslow, Arizona, and we had walked that day, and we were done for the day. We were getting ready to go back to camp for the night, and we saw a young Navajo man who was at a kind of a memorial that had been built on the outskirts of town. There were two large steel beams in this memorial, and we called out to him because we wanted to talk to him about Jesus, and he turned around and we noticed he was crying. And we said, you know, what's wrong? Is there something we can do? He said, I was just remembering. And it turns out those two big steel beams were actually from the World Trade Centers in New York City. And he said, I was just remembering that they sent us, the Navajo Job Corps, to New York City to clean up the debris, to sift through all the rubble and find bodies. And he said, I was just remembering what it was like to find a body or to find part of a body in that rubble. And he was weeping. And so we began to talk to him. His name was Rick. He was a Navajo. He was homeless. He was living under the bridge of the interstate just a block or so away. And so we talked to him quite a while. And I said, when we got ready to leave, I said, Rick, is there anything that you need? He said, I'm awfully hungry. And I said, well, there's a truck stop right over here. Let's go over and get you a lunch. I knew that they had a big buffet, smorgasbord kind of a thing, and he'd be able to eat all he wanted. So we walked over, and on the way, he said to me, they won't let me eat inside. And I said, why not? He said, because I'm homeless and because I'm an Indian. And that was his words.
1: Wow.
0: And so I said, well, let's go on in and see. So we went in and I told the lady behind the counter, I'd like to buy my friend the buffet for lunch. And she immediately reached under the counter and got one of those white styrofoam to-go containers and said, I know he'll want to eat to-go. I know he'll want to eat outside. And I said, no, ma'am, he wants to eat inside just like everybody else.
1: Wow.
0: And so I stayed long enough to make sure that Rick got his food and sat down at a table and was eating, and I slipped out. When we got home from the walk, we were speaking at a church, and we were telling that story, and they happened to be taking communion that day. And one of the people who was serving communion prayed for the communion before it was served. And she prayed the most precious prayer. She said, God, I thank you that at your table there are no to-go containers. And I thought, that is the most profound thing that anybody has said in a very long time. The walk for us encapsulated the fact that God loves his creation and desires so much to be reconciled to humankind. And it doesn't matter the color of your skin. It doesn't matter your nationality. It doesn't matter what your hangups are or whatever is going on in your life. He loves you and he wants to have a relationship with you. And he doesn't give you a to-go container because you don't look right or act right or you don't meet certain criteria. He loves you and he invites you at his table. And to me, that just that sums up what the walk was about. It transformed us. It changed us. It changed our hearts. We prayed before the walk that God would give us the eyes of Jesus that he would help us see people the way Jesus saw people. Wow. And I always tell people, don't ever pray that prayer unless you want your life to be radically changed, because all of a sudden you don't see people the same way anymore. You don't see them with the same prejudices. You don't see them with the same hatred. You don't see them with the same baggage. You see them as Jesus saw them, with all their potential to be all that God created them and called them to be.
1: Yeah.
0: And that's an amazing thing.
1: Wow, what an amazing story indeed. Rick, as we're chatting, I think of another long walk. Maybe it wasn't so long in distance, but it was a walk that certainly was exhausting, I dare say. The march down Via Dolorosa that Jesus took on the way to Calvary, mm-hmm. when he gave his life for you and for me. No, you know Jesus as Lord and Savior. You're just telling us that you had a ministry walking across the U.S. You are in Christian ministry. How did you come to know that Jesus is Lord and Savior?
0: Well, I was raised in a Christian home. My father was a pastor for 55 years. And so I heard the gospel from the time I was old enough to hear. And when I was a young child, I came to the realization that I was a sinner, that I needed forgiveness and the grace and the mercy of the Lord that only he could give, and that it came through his sacrifice of his son Jesus on the cross, and Jesus' willingness to lay his life down as a substitution for mine. What I should have suffered and the fact that I should have died was taken care of by a Jesus who loved me so much that he gave himself for me. I love the verse that says that for the joy set before him, mm-hmm. he endured death, even death on the cross. And I believe that that joy that he saw was that when he looked forward into the future, he saw me. He saw Dudley, and that gave him great joy to know that what he was getting ready to do was going to allow us to have a relationship with the Father. And so as a young child, I experienced that. But like so many other people who experience salvation, I was a rather lukewarm believer. I was in church every Sunday, and I heard the gospel continually, and I heard challenges to be more and to be better and all those kinds of things. But until I was 13, I just kind of lived a normal, what I would call a normal Christian life. But at the age of 13, I met some Christians, some young people who were absolutely passionate about Jesus and on fire for God in a way that I had never known anyone to be. And during my week with them, I recommitted myself to the Lord, and I said, God, this is my yes for the rest of my life. I will serve you. I will do whatever you ask me to do. I will go wherever you ask me to go. And I will give my life to you to make sure that my life is used as a light and as salt to bring as many other people to you as possible. And since the age of 13, I have lived that way. I am more passionate about Jesus than I am about anything else, because he has saved me, because he has redeemed me, because I have experienced his forgiveness and his mercy and his grace. And I live my life now to share that with other people so that they can experience the same thing that I've experienced, and they can have a relationship with God like I have. And it's a joy. It's not a burden. It's a joy to be able to live my life in such a way that I can share that good news with other people.
1: Fantastic. Well, Rick McKinney, it's been wonderful meeting you today on The Reality, and well done on your incredible venture across the U.S., walking for so many miles, sharing the gospel of Jesus as you went along. Thank you for joining us on The Reality. What a pleasure to talk to Rick McKinney today on The Reality, finding out about the great expedition of trekking across America by foot. If you'd like to know more, then please get a hold of Rick's book entitled And So We Walked, the inspirational story of a couple's walk across America, where books are sold. Well, today we've been talking about stepping out in faith. We've been talking about taking one step at a time, as Rick and Jane did, stepping, as it were, one step at a time across 2,770 miles across continental USA. Rick did say that he'd come to an agreement with God that whenever God called him to do something, he would simply say, yes. Perhaps God is calling you to step out in faith and to take one step at a time. Perhaps that step is to accept Jesus Christ as Lord and Savior today. If you'd like to know more, I would love to chat with you. Please write to me by email, dudley@surereality.net. 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From me, Dudley Anderson, to you, as always, keep walking in the sure reality of Christ.

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1: Some might call it an oasis of tranquility. We call it Easy Does It. And here's Maranatha Music to show you just what we mean.

And as always, it's a very warm welcome from me, Malcolm Ryan, as we spend a relaxing half hour in the company of some talented singers and musicians on yet another edition of Easy Does It. And you don't get much more relaxing than this delightful contribution from the

Steve Green, singing of the scarlet thread of redemption that runs through God's Word, the Bible, picturing as it does the blood of Christ that was shed for us. To be sure, Jesus suffered and died in order to purchase freedom for you and me. Freedom from the penalty of sin. As 1 Timothy 2 verses 5 and 6 explain, "For there is one God and one mediator between God and mankind, the man Christ Jesus, who gave himself as a ransom for all people. Yes, he who knew no sin became sin on the cross so that we could become the righteousness of God in him."

Cyrus Chestnut playing The Old Rugged Cross. Then from the Amy Grant album, Legacy Hymns and Faith, here's a medley of Fields of Plenty and Be Still My Soul, including some personal words of encouragement from Amy.

0: is and find your joy in him. Be known for your gentleness and never forget the nearness of our God. And don't worry, whatever's gonna come. Just tell God every detail, and the peace of God that no one understands will come to you. No, don't worry. Just tell him every detail, and his peace will come to you.
1: You're listening to Easy Does It with your old mate, Malcolm Ryan. And here's Lauren Talley with more words to inspire us in our walk with the Lord.

Yep, never give up, my friend. Because if things aren't great at the moment, take heart that there'll come a time when it all gets better. But then do remember that if the very worst did happen, and you're a believer, you still get to spend eternity with the Lord. And that really is when it all gets better. Then be further encouraged that God is on your side and at your side, even when no one else seems to be. So, as Joshua 1 verse 9 says, be strong and courageous. Why? Because the Lord your God will be with you wherever you go.

And with that song from the Brooklyn Tabernacle Choir, that's it for this time round. So, from me, Malcolm Ryan, God bless you, and bye for now.

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0: Recently, I finished my PhD in practical theology. It was a five-year-long journey of reading, writing, and researching. I loved the adventure of discovering truth that will help people's lives. It was also a lot of hard work. I'm going to enjoy that Reverend Doctor title when I finally graduate. Titles may sound impressive, but it's also important to keep academic achievements in perspective. The Apostle Paul wrote that knowledge puffs us up. The good news of Jesus is foolishness to the scholar. God's message confounds the wise. That means knowledge may be helpful, but it is always the servant, not the master. Instead, spiritual growth comes when we say yes to the Holy Spirit. Jesus said, "My people hear my voice and they follow." That's all it takes. Whether you can write long academic theses, have been to university, or dropped out in year 10, the depths of knowing God are equally available to every person. All it takes is a heart to follow. I'm Tanya Harris of GodConversations.com.
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2: When you've been hurt, even the mention of that person's name can sting. Well, maybe they need a new name. The story is next on Keep the Faith.

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1: Hi, I'm Keith Stevens. Why did you choose the names you did for your kids or even your pets? There's great power in a name. And when it comes to forgiveness, that power can play out when you choose to rename. Esther Fleece Allen was abandoned by her parents at a young age and shares an experience she had with her own child in her new book, Your New Name.
2: My son was just 2 months old, and you know, I had a lot of anger and unforgiveness towards my biological father. And I was there and I started singing this song over my child. And I didn't even know, like, why do I know this song? It was the Apostles' Creed. And I had a memory come back of my father. I mean, I must have been 6, 7, 8 years old when he told me to memorize the Apostles' Creed. And it was in this moment that God just gave me this element of forgiveness for my father. And I was renaming my father instead of just saying, you know, he was, you know,

he abandoned me, I was able to say, well, at least he tried, you know, and instead of remembering all of his angry outbursts, I remembered this tender moment of him wanting me to remember the Apostles' Creed. And I think that's what happens when we know our identity is in God. We can start to rename our offenders, and it gives them less power. It gives what they did less power in our lives.

And when God answers our prayers and he gives us what we want, it's not so that we could be perfect, polished, and pretty. So we could, you know, sit on our gifts like Little Miss Muffet on her tuffet. But our gifts are to benefit everyone. So he took the girl from the hood, the obese, overlooked, marginalized girl who couldn't read, and allowed her to be a voice for those that could not be heard in this season of their life.

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2: Hey, next on Keep the Faith, different and weird. 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But Andy Andrews says, it's time to think again.
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0: Hey, I'm Danny Gokey, and this is the home of contagious encouragement. Keep the faith.
1: You broke through a thousand fences, been rescued from a thousand ditches.

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1: I'm Donna Cruz. So what are the keys to truly standing out in a good way? Andy Andrews is a New York Times bestselling author and motivational speaker. Andy says to make an impact, you have to understand the difference between weird and different.
2: My boys went with me on a trip. When I travel, I carry books with me. And so on this trip, I got my children's book, The Kid Who Changed the World. I put six or seven of them in each of my boys' backpacks. And I said, here, you know, when we're in an airport or something and you see some kid, you can give them the book. We got home, we're all unpacking. I lifted one of those backpacks and it was still really heavy. And I went, you got these books still in here? And they had not given away a single book. And I said, you guys, you didn't give away a single book on the whole trip? Why not? And my oldest son said, Dad, that's just weird. And I kind of smiled and laughed to myself. And I said, okay, all right, I understand why you think that's weird. See, here's the deal. It's not weird. It's different. You know, to go up to a family and scream at them and then dance around in a circle and then throw a book at them, that would be weird. It feels weird to you because nobody else is doing it. And you need to understand the difference in weird and different. Obviously, you do not want to be weird, but trust me, if you do not do something different, you will not end up in a place that is different. I don't

Here's the crazy thing. When I did that, when I started to talk to my husband like I would have if I was still dating him or still like in new, fresh love with him, at first he hesitated. And then he sort of started to respond. You know, the way he talked back to me changed. And this is the secret. This is the secret of love and ending, is that it only takes one person to love first. And the truth is that Christ loved us first already.

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1: We won't be shaken. 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
2: I had a stroke. I didn't know it was a stroke. I waited to go to the emergency room because I figured something was wrong. All the doctors told me I should have died. God had his hands just holding me tight for 3 days until I realized, hey, something's wrong. And it just gave a whole new meaning to the song, Oh, How He Loves Us. And I just wanted to inspire somebody. Our world gets torn apart. We get taken away from things. I was a school bus driver for 25 years, and now I can't drive, and it breaks my heart. But I know there's something better out there. I know there's something I am called to do. Some days I just don't know what that is, and other days I'm just relaxed and know He's going to take care of me.
3: And He is jealous for me.

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1: Hi, I'm Donna Cruz. We are so glad to share some time with you. Welcome to Keep the Faith.
2: I'm Keith Stevens. Always remember to fall asleep with a dream and wake up with a purpose. And maybe that's how you're living your life. Well, Keep the Faith is designed to add a little hope and encouragement into your dreams and your purpose with songs and stories like this. I got an old church
3: choir singing in my soul. They would even come in Sunday school, you know, mad, saying this morning we're going to talk about joy. I got it deep down in my heart. It was like, oh, really? Would you notify your face, please? You know?
4: I speak to young people all around the world, and they have great thoughts, great plans. But you got to get moving. It's called the D word, discipline.

It's easy to hear stories of encouragement from people going through major struggles and think that all anyone cares about is their problems. Well, no matter how big or small the issues in your life are, there is hope for you. 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
1: I'm Keith Stevens. You've likely gone through some sort of difficulties in life, but where do you turn when things are really rough? Well, Mandy Young is a women's conference speaker who's gone through numerous surgeries in her life as a result of a very unique genetic defect she has.
2: You know, a lot of times people come up to me with their medical struggles. What I try to tell everybody is your storm is your storm, my storm is my storm. No matter how big, how little, when you're in the middle of it, it is the biggest and worst thing that could be going on. What you're going through is what you're going through for a reason. Good, bad, and different. It is you, and it was the way that whatever you are supposed to go through, you have to go to God for that. He wants all of our worries. He wants all of our burdens. He wants all of our struggle, that you were made for His purpose for a reason. And with Him, you can get through anything. That is what, when I get done speaking, that's what they come to me to. Thank you for opening my eyes. Instead of running away, I'm going to run to Him.

0: storm.
1: There is not a soul walking around that doesn't want to be appreciated. I mean, that's just how we're wired. 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And I always try to ask myself, what's my ultimate goal toward this person? What do I believe their ultimate goal is with me? Especially if it's somebody that you know and love. You say the ultimate goal is to have a relationship and to enjoy each other's company. It's been

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1: Hello and welcome once again to Life Stories Worldwide Radio. My name is Georgie Collins. I'll be taking you through some great Christian music, some great country music as well, of course. We will indeed have some life stories, and we will be taking some words from the Bible. So stay with us here at Life Stories Worldwide Radio. 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
2: I'm a man of God. Though I never learned to pray,

that road. Hope is what we can't forget.

Fabulous song there from Rick Astley from his 50 album, his comeback album. The track is called Pray. Now, we do a lot of praying around here, of course, because we believe in praying, because the Bible says we should pray. So what about you? Do you pray, and who do you pray to?

Alex Muno there from his album, The Sound of the Celts, I Can Do All Things. Of course, you can do all things if you're in Christ. Well, you've got to get there first, of course. You've got to call upon his name. We'll continue with the great artist, Godfrey Bertel, and The Die Has Been Cast.

0: 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Welcome again to Life Stories Worldwide Radio, where we speak to many, many people whose lives have been changed when they met Jesus. Today we're speaking with Simon Thomas, who started as a Blue Peter presenter on BBC Television and is now the face of Soccer Saturday broadcast on Sky each week. So let's listen to Simon Thomas. As you know, on these meetings, we just talk to people about their lives and how God is impacting their lives, and just a bit about themselves, of course. I mean, you know, everybody knows from reading Wikipedia about you that, you know, your life, you had broadcasting, very good career. But tell us how it all began. I mean, what was your upbringing like and, you know, where you came from originally?
1: So I grew up the son of a vicar. My dad was a Church of England vicar, so we were a Norfolk-based family for the first 10 years of life, and then I headed down to Surrey, where Dad took over a church there. And then, I think TV-wise, broadcasting-wise, I watched Blue Peter as a kid, loved it. Just thought it was just an amazing program full of adventure, and I often used to sit there and think that would be an amazing program to work on, but I never ever thought at that stage that I'd one day end up working on it. But it was really at university. So I went to Birmingham University to study history, media studies as a course. There are hundreds of media studies courses out there now, but back in 1992, there were very few. So a little bit of advice from someone called Jeremy Vine, whose family used to worship at my dad's church. And he was in Radio 4 at the time. Of course, now he's on Radio 2 and does lots of other stuff. But he just said, just get a degree. And if you can get experience at university in broadcasting, do that. So we had an internal TV station at Birmingham University called Gill TV. Nobody watched it. Literally nobody watched it. It was on in all the bars in the various clubs in the Guild. And I started doing a program on a Friday just called The Lunchbox. It was a fun magazine show, hour long, with one other presenter. But the amazing thing was is that they'd got a lot of secondhand TV equipment from a studio down the road called Pebble Mill. Now, some of you of a certain generation will remember Pebble Mill. It's where all the BBC's morning output used to come from. So over the years, they'd amassed all this secondhand equipment. So we had a proper studio, three cameras, and it got you used to what it's actually like to do live TV, to have someone chatting in your ear while you're talking. And yeah, no one's watching it. But actually, I caught the bug. And as I came to leave university, someone said, you know, you really should try this for a job. And so I came out of university, and to cut a very long story short, but I aimed for Blue Peter, and I gave myself 3.5 years. I remember, from a Christian point of view, a really vivid moment. I was back in Beccles, where my parents were living at the time. They'd moved from Surrey to Suffolk, and that was Dad's last church before he retired. And I remember one afternoon, I was sat there thinking, is this just a dream that I'm going to chase, or is God in this? And I always think, as a Christian, it's always quite a good idea to involve God in big decisions. So I prayed about it that afternoon, and I sort of thought, I'm just going to be really bold and said, God, just give me a sign that I'm not about to waste the next 3 years of my life chasing a dream that's never going to come to fruition. So I said my prayer, and then a while later, I went down to my dad's study at a desk a little bit like where I'm sat now. And I was about to start writing letters on his computer to lots of different production companies, to Blue Peter and other programs, to try and get some work experience, try and get a running job. And I just noticed this magazine, and I think it was called the Alpha magazine, but I don't think it was actually connected to what we now know as the Alpha course. And on the front cover, one of the sub headlines of the articles inside was "Why We Need More Christians in the Media." I was like, goodness me. So I opened this magazine, and it'd been actually written by a guy called Steve Chalk and Pam Rhodes, who was presenting on BBC Songs of Praise at the time. And it was like one of those moments where, I don't know if you've sat in church or at a Christian event, wherever it might be, when someone does a talk, and you occasionally get those moments where it feels like that talk is just being aimed at you. And it was like this article had just been written to me, and it was why we need more Christians in the mainstream media. It's okay having magazines and Christian radio stations, but we also need Christians in the mainstream media. And I just thought, that's my answer. So for the next 3 years, I chased it down. I tried applying for the job 2 times, got absolutely nowhere, got that letter that comes back, says, keep your details on file. Anybody who knows anything about TV knows that's a no, just a polite way of putting it. And then in 1999, through unfortunate circumstances for him, one of their presenters, Richard Bacon, got sacked in very famous circumstances.
0: I remember it well, actually.
1: Yeah, and there was an opening. And I thought, this is it. I'm going to give it one last roll of the dice. I'm going to try one final time. And after a long process of an interview and then eventually an audition, I got the job. So that in a nutshell is how I went from being a little boy growing up in Norfolk to becoming Blue Peter's 27th presenter.
0: I mean, you said yourself, you know, that Blue Peter was iconic and everybody wants to be on it and do things on it. I mean, did you ever dream when you were going to school and you were a kid that you would actually do it?
1: No. I just thought, I used to watch it and think that would be an amazing thing to do for a job, you know, to get paid to travel the world, to try a lot of different experiences that people either pay very, very good money for or will never get the chance to do. And that was your daily life, you know, never knowing from 1 week to the next. Yes, you knew when you were in the studio, what the live shows were. But in terms of films, never quite knowing what the next week was going to bring. And it could mean suddenly a trip abroad out of the blue. I remember getting to the end of a summer holiday a few years ago. I knew already I was going to Belize to dive something called the Blue Hole. So I was very excited about that trip. You know, it's going back to work in September goes, a trip to Belize isn't bad. And then literally a day later, as I was getting ready for this filming trip in 10 days time, there's a new film coming out made by Pixar called Finding Nemo. And it's all about this fish that lives on the Great Barrier Reef in Australia. And we want to do a whole film on it. So you're the only presenter who can dive. So would you mind going to Australia before you go to Belize? So 2 days later, you're getting on a plane to go and dive the Barrier Reef for 3 days. That's the dream job, which is why so many people wanted to do it.
0: Very exciting. Before you landed the Blue Peter job, did you have a plan B? I mean, was there a career path you had in mind that you wanted to be maybe an engineer or a teacher or something like that?
1: That's a very good question.
0: Or maybe go into ministry after your dad.
1: Yeah, I've had that mentioned a few times, but I definitely think it's a calling, not following the family trade. So I haven't felt that call yet. No, the honest answer is I didn't have a firm plan B. So I've often wondered, well, what would life have looked like had that moment in 99 not come about? You know, the question of what would have happened is one in life that we can ask ourselves many times, because ultimately, as C.S. Lewis says in the Chronicles of Narnia, and Aslan used to say, the story of what would have happened has never, ever been told. So ultimately, I don't know. I mean, I worked in Selfridges for 2 years after coming out of university to pay the bills whilst trying to get media experience. I don't think I'd have ended up at Selfridges long term. I mean, I nearly went for the police force, but due to a dodgy knee, didn't get anywhere. So, George, the honest answer is I have no idea what I'd have done if this hadn't worked out.
0: Hey, good. Thing is, of course, on Blue Peter, and you've landed the iconic job. How did you actually feel when you got the words that you've got the job?
1: Without doubt, the most exciting but surreal moment ever in life. So I'm sure there's some people watching this from elsewhere probably thinking, well, I don't understand this program at all. But it's been on air for 60 years, and it's an iconic, as you mentioned, BBC show. And when you get the job, I remember walking out, she was the head of children's at the BBC at the time. And this appointment was really important because of what had happened to Richard Bacon. There was always going to be a lot of media interest in who was going to replace the guy who's got sacked for taking cocaine. And they wanted to get it right. So it was a very long process. But I remember that night, and she cracked open a bottle of champagne. I had a glass of champagne with her and the editor of the program. And then I was told, you can't tell anybody for the next 3 weeks because we want to try and protect you and your family. So just please only tell your close family. But as I walked out her office, there on the wall is all the pictures of the 26 previous presenters. And you kind of looked at it and thought, I've just joined the most exclusive club in the land.
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1: I'm the 27th member. There's never been any more than 27. And that's just a really surreal moment. I remember standing at the tube station in Wood Lane, just outside the BBC, and thinking, I can't really tell anybody, but this is going to change my life. It really is going to change everything. And it was, yeah, without doubt, the most surreal and exciting moment of life thus far.
0: Did you think at that point, wow, I've made it, I've made the BBC?
1: Yeah, I did a little bit. I remember sort of looking as I walked out of Television Centre, as it was then. Obviously, it's changed now. But just looking behind me and on the side of, it's a very famous logo that people had seen on the side of the building, which is Studio One, this huge studio where I did my audition. And just seeing BBC Television Centre as I sort of looked back and thought, crikey, that's now my office. That's where I'm going to be working. And, you know, for so long, it felt like those gates would never be prized open, that I'd never be someone walking in with the lanyard and the little pass that says BBC with your photo on it, which a lot of people, if I'm honest, used to wear with great pride on the tube just to let everyone know sitting around them that they work for the BBC. But yes, it was a magnificent moment to think, crikey, I've just become a BBC presenter.
0: Now, you got the job, okay, you're the new kid on the block. And how did the other presenters, welcome you when you came along?
1: I think looking back on it, not just for the presenters, but for everyone working in the show, it was quite a strange time. I think everybody knew that really the BBC had no choice but to terminate Richard Bacon's contract. Mm-hmm. You know, but he was a very, very popular presenter, not just with the viewers, but also with the people who worked on the show, the other presenters. And the production staff, a really popular figure. He's a fun character. He's great company. I've met him, many times down the years. So there was, because this was probably, I got the job probably about a month and a half after he'd gone. And there's a little bit of a sense in which people were still kind of mourning his loss. You know, they didn't really want to be having to welcome a new presenter in, but here I was, I've just been given this amazing opportunity. And I think for a time, I'm not saying people were unfriendly, they were, but I could really sense that there was still a lot of people upset by what had happened to Richard, and it weren't quite in the place yet where they were ready to sort of welcome with huge open arms a new presenter. But they knew they needed one, because the show's on air 3 times a week. You're making films every week. You know, it's too much work for 3 of them. So I think the presenters were relieved I've arrived, because I'll take on some of the work. But the production staff, they took a little bit of time to warm up to me, which was difficult, because, you know, it's one of those sliding doors moments in life, isn't it? You've been given an opportunity by what's happened, and you've got to take it. You're never going to say no, but it was an unusual time to get it.
0: Now, you've joined the programme, of course, and we only ever see the finished process on telly and TV. You all look great, you're all great and friendly. Was there ever any tension behind the scenes where, like, I think I should be doing such and such, or, you know, I should have that job, I'm better at that, and that kind of thing?
1: Yeah, I mean, listen, there's always a little bit of that, because, you know, something I was always determined to do, and that was not let a job like that change me as a person. I didn't want to be seduced by fame or any of the trappings that come with doing a very public job. So that kind of side didn't interest me. And I it meant a lot to me when people said, you haven't changed at all, you know, between when you joined the show and when you left, you're still the same Simon. So I always felt it was really important to treat everybody as your equal, whether they're the camera person, the sound man, whoever it is. We're a team. I always used to describe us like we're like a football team. The presenters are the finishers. They're the strikers. They're the ones who, like in a game of football, get the glory. But without all the men behind them in a football team, you're nothing. And it was the same for us. So I was always really conscious of being appreciative of being in a team. But, you know, there's always going to be little stressful moments. They'd often come on summer trips, because you'd be away filming for 5 weeks in some really amazing locations, but 5 weeks filming in India, which is just incredibly hot and humid, and you're on the go pretty much every day. You don't really get any days off. When people get tired, then people get a bit upset with each other. I remember going on a trip to San Francisco, and Matt Baker, who I worked with for many years, it was me and Matt doing San Francisco. And we did a few independent films, and then we did some filming together. And there was one iconic shot in this film, which was Matt and I driving a red Corvette, soft top with the roof down over the Golden Gate Bridge. You know, just an amazing moment. And Richard, the director, said, Simon's going to be driving. And I only heard later on, because he didn't say this in front of me, that Matt wasn't very happy that he wasn't driving. Yeah, there's a bit of male testosterone, bit of egos going on. So he wanted to drive. But yeah, you listen, when there's a team of 4 of you, you're always going to get moments like that. But I think the reason why the period I was on, it was such a good time to be part of the show, is because we were genuinely friends. You know, we didn't just put it on for the cameras at 5 o'clock on a Monday afternoon. We socialized together, and are still friends to this day.
0: Now, you mentioned earlier about your dad, of course, being a vicar, and somebody's mentioned to you about they need more Christians in media. When you went into the job, did you have that in your mind as well, to be a Christian in the media, to bring them the gospel message with you?
1: Yes, it's a good question, because that I found quite difficult at first, because there was an awful lot of publicity about me getting the job because of what had come before. I think the media made a lot of the fact that I was a vicar's son, and also that I was a Christian, because they're looking at it and going, you couldn't get a safer bet than going for a vicar's son. Little do they know about many other vicar's sons who haven't gone the same way, but they painted me as this kind of Christian goody two shoes, you know, not going to make the same mistake as Richard Bacon. And I did feel quite a lot of expectation from the UK Christian world, because you get so many emails and letters and requests to visit churches or visit big youth events, and you know, and people saying we're praying for you regularly and all those kind of things, which was lovely. But I'd always be, you know, and some people would write as directly as to say, we really look forward to you sharing your faith on Blue Peter. Now, there were one or two films I did where I did speak about my faith because it fitted in with what we were doing. But you know, how do you share your faith on a TV program? You can't sort of come on air at 5 o'clock on a Wednesday afternoon and go, good afternoon, everyone. Welcome to Blue Peter. And just while we're here, let me just tell you, God loves you and he's died for you and he's forgiven your sins. Amen. Right. Later on the program, we've got to make, you know, you'd lose your job. So it was quite hard, that kind of expectation that suddenly we've got this Christian on a high profile show, and lots has been talked about him in the press about the fact he's a Christian, that I did feel a lot of pressure, actually, that I was supposed to use this position. But actually, I felt being a Christian was more about, as it always should be, about your actions and your words and how you conduct yourself, not whether you open your mouth live on the television and declare God's forgiveness for everybody.
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0: And how did you actually cope with that pressure at the time?
1: I think I just got better at knowing what to say yes to and what to say no to. You kind of feel, oh, I need to go and do that. And there was definitely a period, George, where I felt I was just, you know, it was another Christian event I was going to that weekend or the next week. And I thought, people eventually, they're going to get bored of hearing, you know, of Simon Thomas always popping up at any particularly youth event. So I became much better at going, that's really worth doing. But actually these others, you know, just for my own well-being and actually to manage my time and to have actually some time to yourself, you know, in a show that demands so much of you, I just became good at kind of filtering out what was worth doing, and no offense to them, but wasn't so worth doing.
0: And how did you manage to keep your feet on the ground? As you say, you didn't let the fame get to you. How did you manage to keep your feet on the ground and keep grounded?
1: Well, I kept the same set of friends. My friends didn't change. They were always very good at keeping me grounded. And I think it's seeing the job for what it is. It's an incredibly privileged job to do, a wonderful job to do, but it's just a TV program at the end of the day. And we're not saving lives. We're just trying to give kids a bit of constructive programming three times a week, try and inspire them, try and educate them, entertain them, but we're not lifesavers. So it was seeing it for what it was, and actually realizing very early on, I'd say the whole fame angle probably interested me for about 6 months. And after that, I just thought, there's something so hollow about it, you know, because you come away from a conversation where someone stopped you in the street and you realize they're not really asking anything about you. It's the fact that you're the guy they see on the telly.
0: Yeah.
1: And it's I can see and I know why fame is so seductive, but actually when you get it, it's actually a very empty thing that leaves far more questions than it ever answers.
0: Now, you said you had this great expectation, a weight on your shoulders going into Blue Peter as a Christian, and it was, you know, there's plenty in the media. Just tell us a little bit about how you yourself became a Christian, Michael. You know, you said your dad was a vicar, but how did that actually happen for you to become a Christian?
1: Well, I mean, I obviously grew up in a Christian household, you know. Mm-hmm. So God was part of life, and church was part of life. A lot of my best friends throughout all of my youth went to church. So I really enjoyed going to church, you know, I enjoyed going to see my friends. And I knew it meant a lot for Dad to have his family there, particularly when you get to that age where you can decide to opt out. You get into your teens, and it's like, well, I'm going to sleep in today, or I'm not going to go this week. You know, I know for him, it gave him, it made him proud when he had all of his family there. But yeah, you get to that point in life where you begin to question things. But I often tell this story, not just because it's dramatic, but really it was a seminal moment for me in going, do you know what, I actually, this God that I hear about on a Sunday, he's real. And we were living in a small village called Grimston in West Norfolk at the time, and I was 7 years of age. And it'd been one of those Saturday mornings where it just rained all morning. We were going stir crazy. Dad had been out at meetings, and I had two sisters. So I've got two sisters, Becky and Hannah. Becky was six, and Hannah was not even one at this point. And we got to sort of lunchtime, and the clouds cleared, and the sun began to come out. And Dad said, "Look, let's get out. Let's go for a walk." So we drove to some woods near where we live and went for a walk. And we were going down this big clearing in the middle of these woods. It's essentially just a massive pine forest, but there's other trees in there as well. And I'm at the age where if a tree's climbable, I was going up it. And we got to this really big kind of yew tree, and Thomas, sure enough, scampers up it and starts playing around. And then eventually I came and sat down with my legs dangling like this in the kind of yew bit. And my dad was sort of stood here. I remember my sister Becky stood there. My mum was holding Hannah just in front, and it started to rain again. And Mum said, "Look, I think we should move to the other side of the clearing to get shelter." And we sort of looked at her like she was slightly barking mad, because we were already being very nicely sheltered by this tree. And about half a minute later, she said it again. She said, "No, I really do think we should move across the clearing to the other side." And again, Dad sort of said, "Oh, Jill, come on, we don't need to move." And then I can still, and this is 41 years later, I can still see the look in her eye when she looked at me and Dad and said, "I really do think we need to move now." So to keep the peace, Dad said, "Look, come on, son, get down from the tree and let's move over to the other side, keep your mum happy." So over we went. And I would say probably 20 seconds later, as we get over the other side, it was like the roar of a tornado jet coming through the woods. Incredible sound. And I remember looking up and just seeing this kind of, it was like a tunnel of fire above our heads. And then there was this almighty explosion. We can't see anything for the smoke. And then this huge thud. And as we looked, as the smoke cleared, the tree where I'd been sat not a minute ago had been blown apart by lightning.
0: Wow.
1: And we headed it back to the car, and we're in tears and, you know, very traumatized. And later that evening, some friends of ours, and I wish I'd got it to show you, because it's an amazing picture. I've still got it. I don't know where it is because we moved house a few weeks ago. But we went back that evening with a friend of ours, a very good photographer, and just to see the tree. And I've got a picture of this shattered tree. And some very good friends of our mum and dad were there. And Rosemary, who was a Christian as well, said to mum, she said, why did you move? Because the story, when you hear it, doesn't make any sense. Mm-hmm. And mum just said, I just heard this voice say move. I really do believe that was God. And actually, many, many years later, I was at a big Christian event, and this guy just came to pray for me, and he knew nothing about me. I wasn't on Blue Peter at this time. And he just said to me, he said, "I've got a really strong feeling that around the age of seven, you had an experience that really demonstrated very powerfully that God is real." So I often look back when I've gone through things that have tested my faith, made me question God's character. I look back to that day and go, that's the day for me when God made himself feel very real.
0: Excellent. Fantastic story. Now, of course, Blue Peter wouldn't be Blue Peter without the badge. Have you got the badge with you, Simon?
1: Wait there. I literally, just wait there.
0: We have to see the badge.
1: I may have one.
4: Well done, George.
1: This is the first time I've ever done this. Live. I'm sorry, everybody, for disappearing, but this is going to be worth it. Okay, this is not just a badge.
0: Yeah, I've read about this badge. Yes,
1: this is the one I was given on the day I left. So, there's the box.
0: Yep.
1: And inside is one of these.
0: Wow. Hey, you got that?
1: There you go, ladies and gentlemen. A gold Blue Peter badge.
0: Wow. Now you got that presented to you, of course, by Her Majesty herself.
1: Well, no, I presented the Queen with the badge.
0: Oh, I see.
1: Badge. Yeah. Yeah.
0: What was that like?
1: Actually, it's funny enough. I was talking about this yesterday with Ethan, my boy, because he said, what was it like to meet the Queen? And I said, it's a really surreal moment, because I'm betting there's probably no one on this Zoom evening who's older than the Queen. So for all of us, I think I can fairly safely say
0: you haven't met Ellen, obviously.
1: That she's been an ever-present in all of our lives. You know, whether you're a royalist or you're not, she has been there throughout all of our lives. So when she walks into the studio that day, and it's part of her Golden Jubilee celebration, so they were visiting her and the Duke of Edinburgh, various British institutions. I think he'd gone to British Airways that day, and the Queen was coming to visit BBC Television Centre, and she was going to see two shows. One was BBC News and the other was ours.
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1: We had this long lineup in the studio of past presenters. So Valerie Singleton and Peter Purvis were there. Former editors, like the famous editor, Biddy Baxter. Lots of people who've been involved both now and before were in the studio. So there's this huge long lineup. And my boss said, look, we want you, Simon, at the end of the line to be the one who gives the Queen the gold Blue Peter badge, basically because we think you're the one least likely to mess it up. So I said, okay. So about an hour before the Queen arrived, her press secretary came into the studio and we were all lined up, and she came along to each of us and said, what are you going to say to the Queen? And she also told us what you do in terms of, you know, right language and bowing and all those kind of things. And I said, well, I'm going to do a gag. And she said, well, Queen doesn't do gags. And I told her what I was going to say. She said, you cannot say that. I'm going to come back in 5 minutes and I'll let you know what you can, you know, give me something else. Anyway, she came back about 5 minutes later. She said, look, if you stick to those words, you can say the joke. I went, okay. So anyway, so eventually in comes the Queen, and it's like you feel you know her because she's been an ever-present. It's like for a moment you think it's like your grandma's just walked in, and then you go, oh my goodness me, it's the Queen. When she stands in front of you, it is quite a moment. And so I just stood there with a blue box exactly like this. And I just said, Your Majesty, on behalf of the programme, I'd like to award you with the programme's highest honour. It's a gold Blue Peter badge. And Your Majesty may be interested to know you can get into the Tower of London free with this. And the Queen laughed, and off she went. She went, how lovely, and she was gone. And afterwards, I was interviewed by lots of different news channels saying, how did you make the Queen laugh? It's like no one had ever made her laugh before, which of course they have. But yeah, that was an amazing moment, amazing moment.
0: Fantastic. What an end to your career, of course, because following the BBC, you jumped across to Sky Sports. Was that a big wrench for you?
1: No, I mean, yeah, it's a wrench to leave a show like that. But you know when you get the job that your lifespan on it, it's not a job for life. You know you're going to be on there. Probably most presenters average around 5-6 years. So I knew probably 6 years would be about the time. The thing about the show is it's an amazing show to work on, but it demands an awful lot of your life. You know, you are essentially theirs for those six years. And yeah, there's lots of things socially, life events I missed out on because we would be away filming or something. So that's kind of the only real downside of the job. And I think there comes a time where if you're not careful, you can stay too long and begin to fall out of love with it. And I always wanted to go while I still loved it, to go on a high. And that's a hard way to leave. But I think it's the best way, because then you are just left with happy memories. I mean, I won't say their names, but there have been presenters down the years who have stayed too long. They fell out of love with the programme and became quite bitter about their experiences of it. And it was no one else's fault. It's just they stayed too long. Mm-hmm. And I felt it was just important to go out on a high. So I always said to myself, 5 to 6 years. And then my next ambition was to get into the world of sport.
0: Now, before I finish with Blue Peter, one last thing I wanted to ask you about, Peter. Of all the things you've done, like the skydives, the mountain climbing, what was the most exhilarating thing you ever did for Blue Peter?
1: Very good question. I think the most exhilarating would be the skydiving, because it became a lot harder than I ever envisaged it. I've never had an issue with heights, and I'd made it clear to the program quite early on. You know, when the time came to do another parachuting film, because they've done quite a few down the years, I'd love to do it. Uh-huh. And so we were going to make a film where I would go out to San Diego, because it's where the RAF Falcons do all their winter training, because it's blue skies every day. And I would learn to free fall parachute jump with them. And then the idea was the next summer back at the UK at one of the big air shows, I would do a skydive with the Falcons, a display with them. Uh-huh. So out to San Diego we went, and it's, you know, just hugely exciting. And I think it was probably about jump number 5. So we've done 4 jumps. And when you start off learning to free fall, you jump out of the plane with an instructor either side of you. So you've got all these red suits that's got these ribbed things along the side, so they can hold on to you. So they're trying to get your body position right as you drop. Because once you're stable, then you can begin to maneuver yourself in the air. And they stay with you until the moment you pull your parachute, and then they keep dropping a little bit further and then open theirs. So everything had been going fine. I think we got to jump number 5, and down we go. You're dropping at 120 miles per hour over San Diego, over the hills. And I pulled my chutes at 5,500 feet, which is the level I was supposed to pull it at. And it felt a lot longer than it was, but it was still quite a significant amount of time. Nothing happens. I remember as we're dropping, I can sort of sense this punch on the back, which is coming from Roger and Toby, the two instructors. And eventually, thankfully, I mean, you've got a reserve chute, of course, but the thing came out and up it went, and everything was fine. But as we did after every jump, they would sit down with you, because we've got a cameraman coming down with us who's filming it as he skydives. And we looked back at the jump, and to my horror, I see the moment that I pull the chute, and I'm just watching, as I suspected, Roger and Toby literally thumping this backpack to get this chute out. And at that point, my bottle totally went. And I'll tell this one story, because I think it's from a Christian point of view, this was an amazing moment. So what happened is that particular trip became a bit of a disaster. I think I managed 4 jumps more, and I couldn't do it anymore. It was just every time I went into a plane, just, you know, the fear levels were just too much to handle. So in the end, they said, look, we're going to have to call it a day and maybe come back again some other time and try it. So I went and did a few jumps back in the UK that next spring, got my bottle back, and I managed to persuade the program to fly me out to San Diego again to do a film about conquering fear, because that's quite a powerful thing. You know, the first film had been a very honest film about how difficult it was and how I couldn't overcome my fears. I thought, well, let's make the next film about the journey to overcoming fear. So back we went, and I thought it was going to be fine, but we're staying in exactly the same hotel as the year before. So you walk in, you know how sights and sounds and smells stir up memories. And it's like, oh no, I'm back. And all those fears from 18 months before began to come back. I had this utterly sleepless night. I couldn't stop thinking. And actually the question in my head going again and again and again was, if these two bits of material that are going to be strapped to my back tomorrow both fail, which is highly, highly, highly unlikely, you're safer doing a parachute jump than you are driving in your car. That's the reality. But it was causing me to think, you know, if that did happen, is this God I follow, is he actually real? Because I'm going to find out. I'm maybe going to find out tomorrow, if it all goes horribly wrong, whether this God I believe in is actually real or not. So I couldn't sleep. And I sat down with my director the next day, same director from the time before, and he looks at me and said, you look awful. What's happened? I said, no, it's fine. Anyway, I rang up a very close Christian friend of mine. He's a guy called Phil Wall. He's worked for the Salvation Army for many, many years. And he's become a real mentor for me. And he said, look, anytime you want to chat, he knew I was quite worried about the trip, so just give us a shout and I'll pray, even if it's the middle of the night. So before we went to get in the minibus to drive to the drop zone, I gave Phil a ring and I just said, mate, I am really struggling. I don't think I can jump, and I've just got the program to bring me out again. I'm going to waste all their money, but I've got palpitations. I'm sweating. I don't want to go anywhere near an aeroplane today.
0: Let's say thanks very much to Simon Thomas there for his time and telling us how he began in television and how he became a Blue Peter presenter and eventually ended up with Sky TV. We'll be back in the next hour with the part 2 of the interview with Simon Thomas. 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
4: The Bible says,
5: a ruler came in and knelt before him, saying, my daughter has just died, but come and lay your hand on her and she will live. And Jesus rose and followed him with his disciples. And behold, a woman who had suffered from a discharge of blood for 12 years came up behind him and touched the fringe of his garment. For she said to herself, if I only touch his garment, I will be made well. Jesus turned, and seeing her, he said, take heart, daughter. Your faith has made you well. And instantly the woman was made well. And when Jesus came to the ruler's house and saw the flute players and the crowd making a commotion, he said, go away, for the girl is not dead, but sleeping. And they laughed at him. But when the crowd had been put outside, he went in and took her by the hand, and the girl arose. And the report of this went through all that district. And as Jesus passed on from there, two blind men followed him, crying aloud, have mercy on us, son of David. When he entered the house, the blind men came to him, and Jesus said to them, do you believe that I am able to do this? They said to him, yes, Lord. Then he touched their eyes, saying, according to your faith, be it done to you. And their eyes were opened. And Jesus sternly warned them, see that no one knows about it. But they went away and spread his fame through all that district. As they were going away, behold, a demon-oppressed man who was mute was brought to him. And when the demon had been cast out, the mute man spoke. And the crowds marveled, saying, never was anything like this seen in Israel. But the Pharisees said, he cast out demons by the prince of demons. And Jesus went throughout all the cities and villages, teaching in their synagogues and proclaiming the gospel of the kingdom and healing every disease and every affliction.
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0: There you have it, straight from the Christian Bible, King James Version, Matthew chapter 9, the story of a woman who for many years had been to doctors and physicians but could not be healed. But yet, when she came to Jesus, she thought, well, if I just touch his garment, I will be healed. And she did, and she certainly was. So there you have it, just one touch from the King changes everything. Here's another great song from Godfrey Bertels, and it's all about that. In fact, it's called Just One Touch from the King. So have a listen and enjoy here on Life Stories Worldwide Radio.

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3: What is the cure for what ails you? For what really is upsetting you and making you at odds with others? Beloved, it is to be kind to one another. It is to forgive one another. It is to walk in love, the same love with which Christ loved you. You say, don't tell me about forgiving. You don't know what's been done to me. Beloved, do you want to be healed? We'll talk about it today.
4: You can't walk in the Spirit effectively if you're bogged down by bitterness. And today, on the Monday edition of Precepts for Life, Precept Ministries' Kay Arthur urges us to follow Christ's example by walking in love. We're continuing our series in the book of Ephesians titled The Mystery of God's Church, Our Identity, Our Walk, Our Warfare. Here's Kay to take us into part one of today's program.
3: Oh, what a book of life we have in the Word of God. These are words of life. These are the precepts of God, the standards, the commandments by which I am to order my life. And when I do, there is healing. There is peace. I was battling with depression, and that is not usual for me. But there's a hurt in my life that is just so grievous. It's something that I never dreamed would ever happen. And I found myself depressed. I just turned and I looked at Jack. I was sitting in our office and I turned from my computer and I looked at my husband who was sitting there watching television and I said, I'm going to bed. I said, I've had it and I've got to go to bed. And I got up and I walked and he was so sweet. He was so kind to me and I couldn't function. I couldn't get my desk clean. I had work piled up all around me and I thought, I can't get my act together. And so I went in. I don't even think I took off my makeup. And I got in bed. And I was in bed at soon after 7 o'clock that night. And I didn't wake up until 8 o'clock the next morning. Now, when we're depressed, many times we want to just go to bed. We want to forget it. We want to sleep and forget that life exists. But sometimes sleep is very good for depression because we can get so tired that we can't think clearly. Well, I got up and I'd had a good night's sleep and I started thinking about where I was and the way I was behaving and the way I was responding. And I thought, God, your promises are yea and amen. Your word says that I am to count it all joy when I am in a trial, that I am to give thanks in everything, for this is the will of God in Christ Jesus concerning me. I know these truths, and I am going to act on them. I am going to do what you tell me to do. And so I began to do other things that I've learned in Ephesians, singing and making melody in my heart to the Lord, giving thanks for all things. And so this is what I began to do. And the depression lifted because I was obedient. Oh, beloved, this passage in Ephesians chapter 4, in verses 31 and 32, where he tells us that we are to let all bitterness and wrath and anger and clamor and slander, along with all malice, to be put away from us, is a command. And we are to obey that command. And this is what I want you to see. This is the purpose of this program. We are learning God's precepts for life. And as we learn God's precepts for life, what you and I have to understand is they're there. But you and I have to act on them. We have to do what God tells us to do. Now, he's not saying you tell your relative to get rid of that bitterness, to get rid of that anger, to get rid of that wrath, etc. You can't command another person to do that. It won't work. It won't happen. They have to decide. But I want to tell you something. You don't have to be part of that. You don't have to give tit for tat. If they're going to be bitter, you're going to be bitter back. If they're going to be full of wrath, you're going to be full of wrath back. If they're going to be angry, you're going to be angry back. You don't have to do that. Because if you're a child of God, the Holy Spirit has sealed you inside. And he is there in all of his power. All of that inherent power that you and I have seen as we have been studying Ephesians. And so what I want us to do is to look at these commands. These are imperatives. And I want us to see, okay, how do I handle them? Now, I've told you how in the opening to this program, but we're going to elaborate on it. First of all, he says, let all bitterness be put away from you. Now, this word for bitterness in the Greek is P-I-K-R-I-A. P-I-K-R-I-A. And it is a spite, now listen very carefully, that harbors resentment. It is like a harbor and the ships are in and they are all loaded with resentment. They are getting ready to unload their cargo and it is resentment. And it's a bitterness, now listen carefully, that keeps score of all the wrongs. Surely you've dealt with someone that was bitter. And maybe they were bitter toward you because you failed. Maybe you asked them to forgive you. Maybe you said, I am sorry. Maybe you have said, you know, it is past and I can't change anything about the past, but I can do something about the future. And yet they harbor that bitterness. They have kept a score and they are able to tell you how you failed, how you've been a lousy this, how you've been a lousy that, and if only you had, and why did you? Now, that's what they're doing, but you don't have to do it back, and you are not to do it. That bitterness, that harboring of resentment, that spitefulness is to be put away from you, and so is wrath. Now, this word for wrath is thumos, T-H-U-M-O-S, and I mean it is an explosion. That's what it is. It's a wrath that literally explodes. Now, it is a word that is used for the wrath of God. And when you understand how it's used for the wrath of God, then you understand wrath in you. But the wrath of God is the end. It's the lake of fire. It's the judgment of God. It's the battle of God against all the forces of mankind when they come against him. That's wrath. So that is to be put away from you. Now, you've got to put away bitterness. You've got to put away wrath, but you've got to put away anger. And this word for anger is O-R-G-E, O-R-G-E, and it is a common word for anger. As a matter of fact, if you will look at verse 26, it says be angry. It's the same word, O-R-G-E. And then it says, yet do not sin, nor do not let the sun go down on your anger. And what you have there when it talks about anger is a word that incorporates O-R-G-E in it, and it is P-A-R-O-R-G-I-S-M-O-S, and it means a severe exasperation. It means an irritation, and this is what anger does. Anger builds up inside of you. And as that anger builds up, you're constantly irritable. You're constantly exasperated. Your fuse is very short. Your words are very cutting. Even your body language, it all comes out in this anger. And he says, I want you to put that away. You may be living with an angry person, but don't go nose to nose with them in that anger. Because why? Bitterness and wrath wrath and anger, as I told you in an earlier program, are very destructive to your health, very destructive to your body, very destructive to your emotions, and very destructive

0: chapter 12, he mentions bitterness. And he says in verse 15, see to it that no one comes short of the grace of God. Now, to come short of the grace of God means I come right up to the edge of getting everything that God has for me, all the power that grace has, all the sufficiency that grace has, all the ability to handle anything that grace has, because it's unmerited, unearned favor, and grace is power. You see that in 2 Corinthians chapter 12, when it says his power is perfected in our weakness. So grace is power. And he says, don't come short of the grace of God. He says, step over that line into the grace of God. And when you step over that line into the grace of God, then God's power is poured out on you and you can handle it no matter what's coming your way. Now, there's a clinical depression. There's a biochemical depression. But the way to handle depression is not to cut yourself off from God or to cut yourself off from the grace of God, but it's to step in it and let him pour out his lavish, extravagant grace upon you, his grace that is sufficient, his power that is perfected in weakness, so that you can glory in your infirmities and in weakness and necessities and in reproaches. Because when you're weak, then you're strong if you don't come short of the grace of God. But let's look at what he goes on to say. Make sure that no one comes short of the grace of God, that no root of bitterness springing up in you causes trouble. You see, if you don't get rid of bitterness, it's going to cause trouble. And you don't want it. You've heard that song, there's trouble. There's trouble here in River City. You don't want trouble in your city. You don't want trouble in your heart. You don't want trouble in your home. So you've got to get rid of it. He says that there be no root of bitterness springing up that causes trouble, and by it many are defiled. It defiles. It not only hurts you, but it hurts others. We'll talk about all of this and the cure after this announcement.
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0: Have you ever gotten so mad, beloved, that you found your voice getting louder and louder and louder until finally you were just screaming at another person? I want you to know that I've been there. Not to the screaming point, but to the point where my voice was getting very, very loud and very, very hard. Well, when we look at Ephesians chapter 4, God tells us, hey, it is not to be that way. Not only do I not want bitterness in your life, not only do I not want wrath in your life and you blowing up, or the simmering anger that's on the front burner of your emotions about to boil over. He says, but I want you to also put away clamor. I don't want you yelling. It is not becoming to the child of God. And not only that, but once you start yelling, then it provokes the other person to start getting loud also. Remember, it is a soft answer that turns away wrath. And not only that does he say, I want you to get rid of the clamor, but I don't want any slander. This is what he says.

0: says in Ephesians chapter 4, verse 31, let slander be put away from you. You know, when we are angry with someone, when we are bitter because of what they have done to us or because of what we think they have done to us, then we begin talking about them to other people. We begin to cut them down. We begin criticizing them. We begin to demean them. And you know what? We think we get away with it. We think that person's going to keep quiet, but they're not. You're going to hear about it, or someone else is going to hear about what you said. And many times God lets that happen so that you put on the brakes and you see, hey, that's right, I've been talking to another person about something that is none of their business. I've been talking to another person about a person that I am bitter against, that I am angry with, that I am just full of wrath, and it is spilling over and it is spilling on everyone. He says, I want it stopped. I want you to put it away. I'm commanding you to do this, because you are not to walk as the Gentiles walk in the futility of their mind. You are not what you used to be. You are a brand new creation in Christ Jesus. And I want you, now listen carefully, I want you to walk in love. That's what I want. Let me read so that you get all of this in context. He says, let all bitterness and wrath and anger and clamor and slander be put away from you, along with all malice. Now, malice is a meanness of intent. Malice means, hey, I hate you. Malice means I'm going to get even with you. Malice means you're going to be sorry. I'm going to punish you. In other words, there is a hatred there. There is an evil intent there. He says, put it away. How do you put it away? You be kind to one another. That's how you put it away. You be kind to one another. Kindness is the opposite of bitterness and wrath and anger and clamor and slander and malice. You say, but I can't be kind. Listen, this is the fruit of the Spirit. So if the Spirit is inside of you, you certainly can be kind. You can be just as kind as God is kind. You know, God tells us that his compassions are new every morning and that his loving kindnesses do not fail. Yes, we reap the harvest of what we've done, but God is there. God is kind. And so you and I are to be kind to one another. Now watch, tender-hearted. Well, when you compare this with the Gentiles, you find out when you go up to verse 18 that because of the hardness of their heart, they have become callous. You are not to become callous. You are to be tender-hearted. You are to look at that person with sympathy and with compassion, and you are to put yourself in their shoes, and you are to realize that they are a frail human being like you are. Let me ask you a question. Have you ever vomited up on people? Didn't it help when they saw your vomit and they just said, oh, I am so sorry, and they came along and they said, I'll clean it up. And they, in their tenderheartedness, get down and start to wipe up that smelly vomit. And they treat you kindly. This, beloved, is tenderheartedness. This is putting yourself in that other person's shoes. It is understanding that God wants us to be kind, that God wants us not to have a heart of stone. He wants us to have a heart of flesh. And so then he goes on to say this. He says, be kind to one another, tender-hearted. Now watch, forgiving each other just as. One of the phrases that you were to mark, because it's a key repeated phrase. Remember, the purpose of this program, Precepts for Life, is to teach you how to go to the Word of God yourself and to discern truth, how to observe the text, how to look for key repeated words and phrases and mark them so that you see the just as's. And as you see the just as, which is a term of comparison, he says, be kind to one another, be tender-hearted, forgiving each other, just as God in Christ has also forgiven you. Therefore, be imitators of God. As beloved children, you're his beloved children, act like your father. He says, be imitators of God and walk in love. Walk in love. Just as, there's another just as, Christ also loved you. That's your example. Now, when did Christ love you? Christ loved you. Romans 5 says, when you were a sinner. When you were ungodly, when you were helpless and hopeless, when you were his enemy, Christ loved you, and he died for you in that state. And what he's saying here is, I am commanding you to put these things away, and I am telling you to be kind to one another. I am telling you to forgive one another. I am telling you to walk in love just as Christ also loved you. Now watch, and gave himself up for you. In other words, that person may not deserve it. But he says, you're not to decide whether they deserve it or not. You're to decide to be like your Father and to be like your Lord and Master, Jesus Christ, like the Father's Son, your example. You're to imitate him. You're to be everything God wants you to be. And he says, he gave himself up for us, an offering and a sacrifice as a fragrant aroma. Oh, precious one, do you realize what it does to God when you walk in obedience, when you listen to these commands, and when you do what God has told you to do? God sees it as a sacrifice. Yes, you've laid yourself out on the altar of obedience, and it's a sweet fragrance, an aroma to God. Be his sweet fragrance, beloved.
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0: Welcome to Days of Wonder with Jared Cooper, writer of the popular worship song, King of Kings, Majesty, singer, teacher, and leader of Revive Church, Hull. God has designed you to live deeply connected to a few remarkable other people. Today, we are going to learn the seven pillars of great relationships as found in the book of Proverbs. Your friends will never be the same.
1: This year, and knowing me, this will come up again and again. It's funny how last year I preached, be bold, be strong, and boy, did we need it. Okay, persevere, all those kind of words. Well, I just believe in this year we're going to grow to be stronger. So we've got to keep being strong. Strength never ends. It doesn't end at crossing the Jordan. You realize there's city after city to take. There's problems to solve, people to reach, financial things to overcome, conflicts to beat. But we'll get through and we'll be stronger with Jesus. Amen. Who needs to be stronger this coming year? All right. I don't want to avoid trials. I want to learn to bash through them. Because God is interested in making me like Christ, not just giving me a happy time. I want to be happy because I'm strong, not happy because I'm avoiding things. Okay, so stronger, closer. I remember Sharon Stone, the prophet, not the actress, prophesied in the autumn that there was like a lasso was going to come around us and pull us together. And I've really felt, especially over the last 4 months, God drawing us together in a way that we've not been before. And I'd encourage you to make sure you're pointing in the right direction for that, because I know that many of us are feeling that we're coming together. And I believe this is a year of getting even closer. And then the last one, and this is where I want to go this morning, is wiser. You know, having skills of wisdom is incredibly powerful. A sharp knife requires less effort. The same goes for a sharp soul. The sharper your soul, the sharper your wisdom, the sharper your mind, the easier life will be. You will require less strength to do more if you're sharp. Turn to the person next to you and say, be sharp. Be sharp. Be sharp. Tell them, live the dream in 2015. And then go, ho, ho, ho, it rhymes. Oh dear, I know it's dreadful, but there you go. Stronger, closer, wiser. So I want to talk, and it's great that Chris has been talking about rebuilding the city, rebuilding the house, because my theme for today is this. Just follow me through with the next slide, if you will. My theme is this: wisdom builds a house. Life is not just about strength or gift or even truth. Wisdom is the correct application of truth. What to do with what you've got. The Bible tells you what to do with what you've got. And the Bible shows us wisdom builds a house, actually tells us that also folly tears it down. We are here to build a house on Kingswood, build a house in Goole, build a house in Driffield, build a house in Harlem, wherever God leads us, to build a heavenly house. Now, you can take this morning for you personally, take it for the church, take it for your workplace, take it for your home. Doesn't matter. Works everywhere. The book of Proverbs, which is where we're going to live today, teaches us how to build a house wisely, how to do well with what you've got. And so we're going to be reading scripture. The Bible's going to do most of the stuff this morning. Is that all right? A lazy preach from me? We're going to read together and we're going to look at what the Bible says and we're just going to use it to apply it to our lives, because nothing is going to set you up in life like wisdom. When Solomon was getting ready to lead, he asked for one thing, not more riches, not more strength, not more energy, not better ideas. He said, oh God, give me wisdom. Because I'm young and inexperienced. And now you might be 80 and you might feel experienced, but in God's eyes, 80 is still a young spring chicken. Amen. Amen. Amen. So I don't think Alpha does end at 80. I think if you're 86, you still get in. If you're 92, you still get in. Wisdom builds a house. So we're going to do some reading and we're going to do some commenting. And in the next half hour, we're going to grow in the Bible. Is that all right? That's what we're here to do. We're Christians, so might not be very flowery, but it can be powerful if you let the Word of God go deep down into you. So shall we read this entire page? When we do reading, don't read the title. That's just the title of the message today. Wisdom's going to build your house. So let's read together. Is all of the verses are from Proverbs today. Okay, so let's read. Wisdom has built her house. She has hewn out her seven pillars. Get wisdom, get understanding. Do not forget, nor turn away from the words of my mouth. Do not forsake her, and she will preserve you. Love her, and she will keep you. Wisdom is the principal thing. Therefore, get wisdom. And in all your getting, get understanding. Exalt her, and she will promote you. She will bring you honor when you embrace her. Wow. How are we going to rebuild? Let me tell you, we're going to rebuild through wisdom. Wisdom is the correct application of truth. The book of Proverbs tells us that men have paths in life. Say, I have paths. You have pathways that you take. You have mental pathways, ways of thinking. You have physical pathways, ways of behavior or acting. You have relational pathways. And God says he looks at our pathways, and some of our paths are folly and some of our paths are wisdom. Wisdom builds a house, folly tears it down. Who wants good paths? Right. It begins with this, and it kind of needs to be said, but shouldn't have to be said, is we're not all automatically wise. Common sense is not wisdom. We need to learn to be wise. That requires humility. That requires that even if you are 80 or 44, which is a wonderful age, or 23 or 16, you need to go, I don't know it all. I want to know God's ways and know God's thoughts. Why? Because wisdom builds a house. Okay? So the Bible, which has been standing for 5,000 years and bringing blessing to communities for 5,000 years, teaches us how to live, and wisdom builds a house. The Bible tells us that if we are wise, then just in Proverbs, this is, we'll have long life, prosperity, peace, honor, generational blessing, protection. God will be our shield, our guard, our preserver. We'll have promotion and good relationships. And that's just the beginning. I mean, I had to leave out so many scriptures from this talk. Wisdom brings so much blessing into our lives. So let's get wise for 2015. I love this. The seven pillars of wisdom for relationships. I could have done the seven pillars of wisdom for influence or prosperity, or the seven pillars of moral excellence, or the seven pillars of promotion, or the seven pillars of health. They're all in there. Today I'm going to do the seven pillars of relationships. How to build happy home relationships, church relationships, friend relationships, work relationships. Wisdom builds a house. I love the little scripture. It's a couple of times in Proverbs. It says, wisdom cries out. Wisdom shouts out to us. I'll just read this one because I've not got it up there. It's from Proverbs 1 and it's verse 20, and it says, wisdom calls aloud in the street. She raises her voice in the public square. You'll always find wisdom is a she in the Bible. Men, don't look at your women right now, men. Wisdom's a she. There you go. Probably folly is a he. I don't know. I haven't looked it up. At the head, I'm going to get in trouble, of the noisy street, she cries out. In the gateway of the city, she makes her speech. How long will you simple ones love your simple ways? How long will mockers delight in mockery and fools hate knowledge? If you had responded to my rebuke, I would have poured out my heart to you and made my thoughts known to you. But since you rejected me when I called, and no one gave heed when I stretched out my hand, since you ignored my advice and would not accept my rebuke, in turn, I will laugh at your disaster, mock at you when calamity overtakes you, when calamity overtakes you like a storm, when disaster sweeps over you like a whirlwind, when distress and trouble overwhelms you. Didn't Jesus say, build on the rock and your house will last the storm. Build on the sand, you'll crash. The only similarity is that both were built. Both had storms. But what you stood on makes all the difference. The end of the chapter goes on to say, for the waywardness of the simple will kill them, and the complacency of fools will destroy them. But whoever listens to me will live in safety and be at ease without fear of harm. Isn't that fantastic? The seven pillars for wisdom in relationships. So we're going to do those, and we're going to do some reading. Is that okay? Let's get on with it. We've got lots to do this morning. So just follow me through. Is that okay? I'll just keep going with them, and I'll make a few comments on each one. The first thing that wisdom cries aloud to us is guard your heart. Look after yourself. Guard your heart. Let's read it from the top to the bottom. Guard your heart with all diligence, for out of it spring all the issues of life. A brother offended is harder to win than a strong city, and contentions are like the bars of a castle. Happy is the man who is always reverent, but he who hardens his heart will fall into calamity. By pride comes nothing but strife. It says, guard your heart, wisdom cries out. To guard means to preserve, to watch over, to keep. Don't give away your heart. There are powers, there are influences, there are enemies who seek to infect and influence our heart. And we'd be fools to think it wouldn't happen to me. I mean, that's what I think. I've got to think, I'm fairly honest, I'm fairly open, I'm fairly real with God. I couldn't get offended. Then I discovered I can. I discovered there is an ounce of pride in me. Anyone else going to be as honest as me? We're all in the same boat. Cooper, guard your heart. Why? Because out of your heart is going to flow everything in life. Now, John 7 says, let it be streams of living water. Let it be the vibrancy of the Holy Spirit, the goodness of God. But who knows that instead of energy, dullness can flow inside of us. Instead of faith, fear can flow inside of us. We've got to guard our hearts because it isn't automatic to have a clean river flowing in you. You can flow with a polluted river, a bitter river that makes you hardened. Oh, God, keep me from a hard heart. Anybody? Turn to the person next to you and say, you too. Keep yourself from a hard heart. Why? Because calamity follows a hard heart. I'm going to stay soft. I'm going to be humble on purpose. In fact, the only way to be humble is to be humble on purpose. Because pride is the only thing that comes automatic. Anybody? Why? Because the whole world is broken. We're all a little bit fallen. And we need to get ourselves before God and say, God, look after my heart. Amen? A brother offended is harder to win than a strong city. Do you know the secret of how to overcome offense? Pray for those who've offended you. Every single day, every time that thought comes back, the thing you should have said, the thing you should have done, pray for them. Lord, bless them. You see, you've kind of got this tension in your heart. Don't think, well, I'm being false. No, the reality is you've got two sides inside of you fighting it out. Good, bad. It is like the little demons on the shoulder and the little angel on the other one. Listen, there's a tension inside of you. The Bible calls it the flesh and the spirit. And we've got to go, no, soul, we're going to live for God. Let's pray for those. Listen, you got a few enemies in life, it means you're standing up for something. You got no enemies, that's a bit weird. You got to be standing up for something in life. You're blessed when you're persecuted. You're blessed when people speak ill of you. So next time someone speaks ill of you, go, I'm blessed. Thank you. Thank you. I pray for you and bless you that you bless my life in such a way to speak ill of me. Hallelujah. That's not how it feels, but that's what we need to do. Amen. Listen, offense, John Bevere's book puts it so well. He calls it the bait of Satan. Something to get offended over, and I'll put a little hook inside of it, is called a snare, a trap. If I can get you offended and hard-hearted, I've got you. And who knows, you'll get a few things most days. And if you're a bit thin-skinned, you might get it every hour. So God, keep us from offense. Why? Because it only destroys us. Bitterness, anger, resentment is like taking poison, expecting the other person to die. Doesn't work that way. It's poison to ourselves. Amen. The bottom verse says, by pride comes nothing but strife. Strife is contention, debate, struggle, ruin, conflict, bitter disagreement, discord, quarrel, bickering. At the root of all strife is pride. Humble people are never in strife. That got so many amens. It's only our pride that makes us fight. Jesus said, no, I'll get up on the cross and I'll die for them. And said, Father, forgive them. They know not what they do. Can we follow our great example? I surrender all. Christians don't tell lies. They just sing them. I surrender all. It means I don't care what you've done. I'm going to love you. Nikki Cruz. Or David Wilkerson, I'm going to cut you into 1,000 pieces in the rough ganglands of wherever it was, New York. And he replied, and every piece will say, I love you. Yeah. Like, oh boy, that's Christianity. Yeah. Amen. I will guard my heart. Let's go to the next one. The next one, thing that wisdom cries out is, I embrace correction. Are you loving this morning already? Yeah. You guys have got it. I embrace correction. Let's read it. My son, do not despise the chastening of the Lord, nor detest his correction. For whom the Lord loves, he corrects, just as a father the son in whom he delights. A fool despises his father's instruction, but he who receives correction is prudent. A scoffer does not love the one who corrects him, nor will he go to the wise. Where there's no counsel, the people fall, but in the multitude of counselors there's safety. Fools mock at sin, but among the upright there is favor. Do you know the spirit of the age at the moment is rebellion? Its core is, I want to be significant but independent. And how dare you speak to me? Chris did a wonderful pathway, and in fact, it's in the latest magazine. It talks about attend, member, disciple, lead. Do you know the pathway there? Attend, member, disciple, lead. Do you know, at the level of attend, and even the level of member, it isn't a very deep relationship. And so there's never much of this going on. But when you get into disciple and lead, we're in the true sphere of real relationships, which means that someone might turn around and go, could you not do that? Or here's a better way to do that. People don't leave churches over theology. They leave it over offense, and often because of this issue. But let me tell you, wisdom will build you a house. And this is part of it. I am open to be corrected. I'm open for feedback. Every one of us has got to be. Sometimes Zach says things to me and I swallow hard and say, you're 5 and I'm 44. Get in your room. You know, then I take a bit of a walk and I go, darn it, he's right. Even worse, Vicky says things to me. Can you believe it? I'm a man of God, for heaven's sake. And she actually corrects me. My mum still corrects me. That's not allowed. Wisdom builds a house. Honor your father and your mother that your days may be long in the land the Lord your God is giving you. Listen, we've got to be correctable. I think the modern term is feedback. We accept feedback. Don't do it like this, do it like that. Do you know the impression that you made there? Do you know, when we get into the world of feedback where we can go, somebody can go, that's just unacceptable. Then we know we're in real relationships. Yeah. Not just in a club, not just a work colleague, but we're in real relationships. You see, understand this. Discipline is not disapproval. It's discipleship. Correction is not rejection. It's protection. I'll say it again because I'm preaching really good. And I really appreciate the three of you that are nodding. Discipline is not disapproval. Actually, God says, it's because I love you that I'll discipline you. Why? Because I'm going to save you from stuff. I'm going to help you build a house instead of ruin your house. How many people go round and round the same mountain, objecting to everyone that says stuff to them? Listen, humility accepts correction. It'll build you a house. Correction is not rejection, it's protection. I know you love me when you come and say, oh, please, I'm going to have a good Sunday afternoon now. Do you know that you wanted some correction, Jared? Well, here you go. Hey, here's what's going to happen down the road if you carry on like this. Why? Because some people have been there. They might be younger, but they've been down that road. And they're able to say, well, when I went down that road, here's what happened. Listen, this is wisdom. Accept correction. When you get to the discipleship and the lead end of our family, there are going to be conversations. If you throw a wobbler at that point, you'll miss your destiny. Amen? You'll miss your destiny. It's funny, when we're children, children think their dads are heroes. They're just wonderful. They can do no wrong. I'm still at that place with Zach, I have to say. He's 5. I give him another couple of years. I can do no wrong. I could beat everyone in a fight, according to him. You know, I'm fantastic. But I know the teenage years will set in when I can do no right. You know, everything I say is embarrassing. Oh, Dad. You know, that kind of, it'll probably come, won't it? But then you get into adulthood where you realize your father isn't perfect, but you love him.
2: Yeah.
1: And what you are is in real relationship. Let's wind that back and do that for church. When you're a child, when people walk into church, they go, oh, it's all wonderful. Oh, Jared, you're amazing. I love that that time that they're in, because it doesn't happen very often. Oh, Jared, oh, this church is just so fancy meeting in a cinema. Oh, wonderful. I'm like, oh, great, fantastic, lovely. I wonder how long it'll last. Anyway, because I know the teenage years are coming when suddenly the church can do no right. But then adulthood is, I know it's not perfect, yes, but it's home, yes, and it's my family, and I'm here. Don't get stuck in the sulky middle. Grow up, because wisdom builds a house. Let's go for the next one. The third one. The third thing that wisdom cries out is, I choose my friends wisely. Let's read it together. The righteous should choose his friends carefully, for the way of the wicked leads them astray. As iron sharpens iron, so a man sharpens the countenance of his friend. Make no friendship with an angry man, and with a furious man do not go, lest you learn his ways and set a snare for your own soul. He who walks with the wise will be wise, but the companion of fools will be destroyed. Go from the presence of a foolish man when you do not perceive in him the lips of knowledge. Cast out the scoffer and contention will leave. Yes, strife and reproach will cease. These are some of my life verses, and I've said it again and again. I've preached it again and again. You will live in the land of your associations and your conversations. You get those two right and you'll live well. Iron sharpens iron. I was tweeting this week. I suddenly thought, you know, iron doesn't always sharpen iron. It only sharpens iron if it's at just the right angle. At the wrong angle, iron will blunt iron. And so a friend going in the wrong direction will make you more dull, not more sharp. What direction are your friends going in? Because you'll become like those you hang out with. Now listen, we minister to everyone. We care for everyone. But I make friendship, which is the language of bonding and connection and covenant and loyalty and walking with. And to be honest, in friendship, it's the time when I let down my guard and allow things into my heart. That is why it says, do that carefully, because you will be led astray. And don't think it's going to be everyone but me. Brian Houston was telling a story recently of a minister that he used to meet from his city. And he would meet him for a coffee and they'd chat. And he said, but as the years went on, this man got more and more negative. And he said, listen, you might find it harsh if you don't realize you have to choose friends, not just live with them. You make a decision about friendship. And he said, you might not understand it, but I remember vividly the day on the street corner outside the coffee shop when I shook that man's hand, and in my mind I knew that's the last time we're doing coffee. Why? He says, because you don't think it will, but it infects you. Yeah. Jesus put it like this, it's yeast that goes through the batch of dough. Yeah. Don't think that what's in them doesn't get in you, and it will dull you. Let me tell you, you need to be as sharp as you can be in life. It's hard enough without being dull. You'll feel it in your passion for prayer. You'll feel it in your intimacy for worship. Don't let others pull you back. You want to be around people that push you forward. Yeah. Wisdom builds a house. Amen. Jeremiah said, I sat alone because your hand was upon me. I'd rather be alone than be in the company of fools, he said. Jesus said, now this is a pretty straight one. He sat there with people around him and he's teaching them, and his mother and brothers come outside and say, tell him to come out here. And he says this, who are my mother and brothers? These who do the will of my Father. In other words, he was saying, listen, if you're not with me, you're against me. I'm going on a journey. I can't have a friend pointing in the wrong direction. I can minister to you, but I will not align with you. Why? Because you will affect and infect me. Catch this. You choose your friends. You don't just live with them. Amen.

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2: 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Yep, it's the country show with yours truly, Malcolm Ryan. And we've got the lot, from classic to newer country, bluegrass to southern gospel.

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In my music library, I've got quite a few versions of Amazing Grace, and that one recorded by Joey and Rory Feek has to be one of my favourites. Then dipping into an album helpfully entitled A Bluegrass Gospel Songbook, so you know exactly what you're getting, here's J.D. Crowe and the New South, with some splendid banjo playing from J.D. himself on Crying Holy.

just a reminder that you're tuned to Branch FM's The Country Show. And this is Malcolm Ryan saying, glad to have your company. Now, turning to God's Word, the Bible, to the Gospel according to Matthew chapter 14, we come across the story of a miraculous intervention by the Lord Jesus Christ in a situation which seemed so hopeless. It's the occasion when Jesus tells the disciples to get into a boat and go on ahead of him to the other side of the lake, while he dismisses the large crowd he's just miraculously fed. And after he's dismissed the crowd, Jesus goes up on a mountainside by himself to pray. Well, later that night, he was there alone, and the boat was already a considerable distance from land, buffeted by the waves because the wind was against it. Shortly before dawn, Jesus went out to them, walking on the lake. When the disciples saw him walking on the lake, they were terrified. "It's a ghost," they said, and cried out in fear. But Jesus immediately said to them, "Take courage, it is I. Don't be afraid." "Lord, if it's you," Peter replied, "tell me to come to you on the water." "Come," he said. Then Peter got down out of the boat, walked on the water, and came towards Jesus. But when he saw the wind, he was afraid, and beginning to sink, cried out, "Lord, save me." Immediately, Jesus reached out his hand and caught him. "You of little faith," he said, "why did you doubt?" And when they climbed into

When you're walking towards Jesus, wherever you are, whatever the circumstances, don't stop. Stella Parton there, putting that thought into song on Branch FM's The Country Show with me, Malcolm Ryan. And of course, your life won't change till you start walking. Here's Tommy Brent with That Truth.

even at our worst. As far as our Lord is concerned, we ain't lost causes, just beautiful messes. That's the message from Hilary Scott and the Scott family. And so we come to our featured artist for this week, George Jones, who, as we're going to discover, was quite a character. Now, when George was 7, his parents bought a radio, and he heard country music for the first time. On Saturday nights, he listened to the Grand Ole Opry radio show, particularly enjoying the music of Roy Acuff and Bill Monro. As for George's mother, Clara, she was a preacher's daughter, and raised George, like his older brother and sisters, in the Baptist fold. "My mama," George would say, "loved me more than anybody ever did." And it was at her side, in church, that he learned to sing. Sadly, though, George's father had a drink problem, and he would often become abusive. So, not an easy upbringing for the children. As for George Jones' subsequent country music career, here's the first of 6 songs from him in tonight's show.

God Understands, as sung by Marty Robbins. Then, thinking about what the Lord Jesus did for us in coming to suffer and die on the cross for our sins, there is a fountain filled with blood drawn from Emmanuel's veins, and sinners plunged beneath that flood lose all their guilty stains. Kim Hopper to sing.

They made a great team, didn't they? Merle Haggard and Albert E. Brumley Jr. with Someday He'll Whisper My Name. And you heard them on The Country Show from Branch FM, where for a couple more songs, we're going to keep to the theme of our heavenly abode. Firstly with Ricky Skaggs and the Whites, who are homesick for heaven, then Loretta Lynn and the Jordanaires, picturing a harp with golden strings.

question. What does 8pm Thursday and 8pm Saturday on Branch FM have in common? Oh, that's easy peasy. 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Okay, so what's on Thursday evening at 8? 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Whoopee! You'll be pleased you did. Now, continuing the story of George Jones, his career began back in 1954, and during 6 decades as a professional singer-songwriter, he was one of the most financially successful country music artists ever. But by the mid-1960s, George had developed a habit for appearing drunk on stage, and as time went by, he acquired the nickname No Show Jones, as his health deteriorated and he missed performances. Come 1969, and he began a relationship with country singer Tammy Wynette, which would greatly influence his career in the 1970s. And here they are performing a duet of Old Fashioned Singing.

Yep, even when you've reached rock bottom, there's still hope in our loving, forgiving, all-embracing God, who's just waiting today for someone to say, Lord, I need you. And on The Country Show with me, Malcolm Ryan, that was the very talented Gordon Mote.

going down the river to pray, Sandy Posey. By the same token, you can talk to God anytime, anywhere. In fact, what we need to know and appreciate is that the key to living is to daily experience the power and presence of Almighty God. And as we get ready to play some more of George Jones' country music, there's an interesting story regarding his thorough dislike of rock and roll. With Elvis Presley's upsurge in popularity in 1956, pressure was put on George to cut a few rockabilly sides, and he reluctantly agreed. But his heart was never in it, and he quickly regretted the decision. In his autobiography, he later joked, "During the years when I've encountered those records, I've used them for frisbees." Then he added, "I was desperate. When you're hungry, a poor man with a house full of kids, you're going to do some things you ordinarily wouldn't do." So, keeping it country, George is going to sing of a small-time labouring man.

the distinctive voice and phrasing of George Jones. Then after Connie Smith and Nat Stuckey, I'm going to have a word with you about God's great love for us.

During his public ministry, the Lord Jesus addressed the problem of those who were failing to respect and value other people. So one day, as recorded in Luke chapter 15 from verse 1, he's talking with some people who haven't been living as they should. And the religious leaders turn up and look down their religious noses at these people and at Jesus himself. In response, he tells not one, not two, but three stories to explain just who matters to God. He tells the stories of a lost sheep, a lost coin, and a wayward son. In each of the stories, something of great value is missing, and whatever is missing is really valuable to someone. A lost sheep is important to the shepherd. To a woman who only has 10 coins and loses one, the lost coin is significant. And a father who has two sons is upset when one leaves home and starts leading a self-destructive life. So the shepherd goes searching for the lost sheep, the woman searches for her coin, and the father looks down the road hoping for the return of his son. And by telling these stories, Jesus is saying to the religious leaders, I'm seeking out these kind of people because I still care about those who are a long way from God. In each of the stories, finding what was lost brings rejoicing. When the shepherd finds the lost sheep, when the woman finds the coin, they're really happy. And when the prodigal son returns home, the father throws a big party for him because, as Luke 15 verse 10 says, there is rejoicing in the presence of the angels of God over one sinner who repents. In the final hours of his life, Jesus was hanging on a cross between two thieves. One of the thieves realized that Jesus was ready to breathe his last breath, so he thought back over his own life. And it wasn't something to be pleased about. Now, what's he going to do? He can't clean up his act, and he can't offer God anything but a heart that's full of regret. Then he wonders to himself, what if the love of God was so high, so deep, so wide, that he could care about a wreck like me? So he turns to Jesus and says, Jesus, remember me when you enter your kingdom. And Jesus replies, don't worry, I will. Today, you're going to be with me in paradise. In other words, Jesus is saying, even though you've done a lot of bad things in your life, I haven't given up on you. Such is the merciful, gracious love of God. In what Jesus said that day, we realize that God doesn't love us because we deserve it, but because it's in his nature to love. As Eugene Peterson paraphrases 1 John chapter 4 verses 7 and 8, everyone who loves is born of God and experiences a relationship with God. The person who refuses to love doesn't know the first thing about God, because God is love. And it's in our being able to experience the love of God that makes the Christian faith stand out.

Sarah Evans, pointing out that whatever else is going on in our lives, there's only one thing that matters, and that's God's love for us. Which leads us to conclude, what a friend we have in Jesus. Alabama to sing.

an all-time favourite from the pen of Joseph M. Scriven, who wrote it as a poem in 1855 to comfort his mother, who was living in Ireland while he was in Canada. Next, singing of his unseen hand, here are the Rambos.

On the Country Show, coming to you from Branch FM Radio for Life with your friend behind the microphone, Malcolm Ryan, that was Steve Wariner with the comforting thought of holes in the floor of heaven. Interesting thought. Picking up on the story of this week's featured artist, George Jones, there's no doubt that he had a troubled life, a lot of it of his own making, with alcoholism, psychiatric problems, and several failed marriages. Yet, of course, being pretty complex in the way each of us is made, then factoring in life's various experiences, while we all have some good points, none of us can say we're faultless, whether our imperfections are few or many. So it was that despite all his struggles in life, George Jones, when he passed away in April 2013, aged 81, left a legacy in having tirelessly defended the integrity of country music. As he commented, looking back on his career, "It's never been for love of money. I thank God for it because it makes me a living. But I sing because I love it, not because of the dollar signs." In fact, to his credit, George went out of his way to promote younger country singers that he felt were as passionate about the music as he was.

0: Now, although he admitted that parts of his life had been wasted, George Jones once said God had kept him alive for a purpose. And George's main goal in life became, as he put it, to try to get closer and closer to God. In doing so, he recorded an album of gospel songs and said he was more proud of it than any other album. So let's listen to a track called Why Me, Lord, from the album entitled The Gospel Collection. George Jones sings The Greatest Stories Ever Told.
1: Why me, Lord?

Lauren Talley and Cindy Morgan singing of the one who's everything. And keeping the Southern Gospel sounds coming, it's Ivan Parker.

Willie Nelson singing and playing guitar, with his sister Bobby on piano. And by way of completing tonight's look at the life of George Jones, the late Roy Acuff, who was George's earliest childhood singing idol, lived to say, "I would give anything if I could sing like George Jones." Actually, Waylon Jennings has said much the same. "If we could all sound like we wanted to, we'd all sound like George Jones." And also in tribute to him, Alan Jackson remarked, "Everybody knows he's a great singer, but what I like most about George is that when you meet him, he's like some old guy that works down at the gas station, even though he's a legend." Yep, a legend who, like everyone else, had his faults, but somewhere deep down also had a God-shaped emptiness that he wanted to be filled.

singing untitled hymn, Susie Lushsinger. And that brings us to our last offering for this week, namely the Wisnants with I Want to Die Living.

0: That's the way to live for Jesus' sake. And on that note, this is your old mate Malcolm Ryan saying, may the Lord be all to you that you need in the week ahead. Bye for now.
1: Please. It's 10 o'clock. Now, the Ministry Hour with Andrew Womack, Derek Prince and Colin Urquhart.
2: 1 hour of biblically based teaching
1: and great worship. The Ministry Hour.
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